0: But again, Rhode Island FC doing a good job limiting possession for Colorado Springs in their final third and limiting possession at all for Corey Bennett. 59% of the possession for Colorado Springs so far, 40% for Rhode Island FC. The switchbacks doing a better job in the air as well, winning 58% of the aerial duels so far, which is an effort-based stat that kind of shows trend throughout a game, and usually Rhode Island FC on the better side of that. As J.J. Williams flicks this ball on, one aerially by Noah Fusan, trying to get into the 18, but this goes out for a throw-in for Rhode Island FC, and J.J. Williams will walk over to set up a play for the second long throw-in for Rhode Island FC. The first one almost worked. It had a nice flick on from Frank Nodarcy. That ball dropped on the penalty kick spot, which is exactly where you want it to be. Just unfortunately, nobody from Rhode Island could get on the end of it. So again, those two big bodies in Hugo Bachrach and Frank Nodarcy trying to get position with five Colorado Springs players behind them. Also, the referee, again, stopping play to try to clean up potential fouls, which we see week in and week out in USL play from whatever team's on the field, Rhode Island or their opposition. So here's the throw-in with J.J. Williams' long throw, flicked on by Nodarcy, but it's headed out by Colorado Springs. Amos Shapiro-Thompson tries to keep this in, but it's going to be cleared again to the left side, right side for Rhode Island FC with Nick Scardina. Scardina plays this ball into the box to the opposite side looking for J.J. Williams. It's going to be flicked out of bounds, though, by Colorado Springs and set up another long throw-in for Rhode Island. And why these are important is it's essentially a corner kick when teams have a player like J.J. Williams that can have a long throw-in. You can set up a play that you practiced throughout the week. These are design plays. And again, it's like a corner kick because these are direct balls with pace going into the box, just like this one from Williams. But it throws it into a sea of players from Colorado Springs. It goes back to J.J., who puts this on the ground to Noah Fusan. Actually, that's Frank Nodarcy into the 18. But Colorado Springs comes out with it. And a foul is going to be called to Nodarcy. It looks like there's a card out of the pocket as well, and that's going to be shown to Frank Nodarcy. So the first card of the night goes to a Rhode Island FC player. Not much argument from Nodarcy. And in the 27th minute now, Rhode Island FC has their first player on a card. 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Crowd doesn't like it. Nil-nil from Centerville Bank Stadium in the 27th minute between Rhode Island FC and Colorado Springs. Didn't see each other at all in 2025, twice in 2024, with the big match being that USL Championship where Colorado Springs hoisted the trophy. And they have possession back to the goalkeeper, Shuttler. Shuttler out wide to Talon Maples. Maples plays it in to Duke LaCroix. LaCroix now trying to take some space. Switches it all the way with his left foot to the right flank, looking for Aiden Rocha. Rocha off a bounce off his chest, quickly into Perez. Aiden Perez plays this in with a left foot, good seeking ball, but it's going to go over everybody into the hands of Koke Vegas, who gets a nice applause from the crowd. Koke Vegas has been so good again this season for Rhode Island FC. This defense, while they've made some mistakes which have led to goals, case in point being in Birmingham last weekend, it's really just one or two, and they've done a much better job of making those mistakes not count. And a lot of these games have been close for Rhode Island FC, but the defense has been so good and kept clean sheets, four clean sheets on the season for Koke Vegas in this defense. As they try their best to work it out of the back, Amos Shapiro-Thompson finds Aldair Sanchez on the left flank, takes a touch, plays it inside to Noah Fusan, who tries to turn and play this ball up to Sakata. This ball actually looked like it was going to stay in bounds and curled back in, but it was out. Sidelinesman raised his flag, and this is going to be a Colorado Springs throw-in. As I mentioned, Rhode Island FC's last six games have been decided by one goal or fewer. Rhode Island has notched five goals. Its opponent has also scored five. Rhode Island has not scored more than one goal in a game since their 4-1 win over Loudoun United FC back on June 13th. So as much as this offense has been better, and believe me, they have, when you look at the overall statistics, when you look at the creativity, when you look at just the feel of watching this team enter the final third and what they're doing, it's so much better, but teams have done a better job of stifling them since that June 13 match. It's Colorado Springs with a quick counterattack. Aiden Rocha into the 18, puts us on frame. Saved by Gokay Vegas. Oh, the rebound almost put in by Jonas Feilberg. I couldn't see who it was for Rhode Island FC, but someone's body went flying. It may have been Grant Stoneman. It may have been Nick Scardina. But a massive play by one of the defenders for Rhode Island FC. And that actually goes out for a corner kick, the first one of the match for Colorado Springs. But the first real dangerous moment as this ball played back to Scardina was quickly taken over. Quick counterattack as we watched the replay on TV. Rocha puts this on frame. I believe that was Nick Scardina. Yeah, Scardina with the defensive play of the match for Rhode Island FC so far in the first 30 minutes, because that should have been 1-0 Colorado. But they take their first of tonight, their 112th corner of the season, looking to make Rhode Island FC pay after that huge defensive play by Nick Scardina. Referee going to stop and talk again to these players before the ball is played in. But on both sides, again, mirroring each other, you have the play by Talon Maples to stop that ball, that head ball, potential goal for J.J. Williams to almost go in, and then Nick Scardina right there to stop Jonas Feilberg from notching his next goal of the season. So we'll see what Colorado Springs can do on these corner kicks. Very dangerous in dead ball situations throughout this 2026 year. Ball plays in really nice to the six. That ball is played up, trying to be out by Rhode Island FC. They're able to get it out, but not fully out as Feilberg regains possession, puts this shot in. The ball is bouncing into the six. It's cleared by Rhode Island FC. Some intense moments here defensively for Rhode Island. Colorado really putting on the pressure offensively. And Jonas Feilberg, who had the last second goal a few weeks ago against Charleston for this team in the 90th plus five, trying to add to his goal tally of the season, and he really should have had one, maybe two there. Big defensive plays from Rhode Island FC as this back-and-forth match is on. Colorado still into their offensive third. Feilberg trying to enter the 18, plays this ball in, but it's right to Frank Nodarcy, who clears it to the center, though, and it's picked up possession-wise again by Colorado Springs. Rocha plays it to Perez, back to Rocha, who plays it back to Talon Maples. Maples over to Duke LaCroix, takes it back into their offensive half. He's got a lot of space in front of him. Hugo Bacharach finally comes over as they find Corey Bennett. J.J. Williams is just going to push him down right in front of the referee. And that's going to be a free kick for Colorado Springs to set them up about 30 yards out from goal. Really unnecessary foul by J.J. Williams. High Noon's quality is second to none, formulated with real spirits, real juice, and real iced tea. No added sugar and natural flavors. High Noon is the perfect drink for any occasion. In the 33rd minute, it is 0-0. Rhode Island taking on Colorado Springs here in Centerville Bank Stadium, Pawtucket, Rhode Island, on a Saturday night. A hot one at that. It's Nick Giuliano, Tom Quinlan, who normally does the play-by-play, will be back with us next week. You've got me tonight, and I'm having fun. So we have a dangerous free kick here taken by Colorado Springs. The wall does work, though, as Aiden Perez takes it with his left foot. It goes off the wall. Ball played all the way back to the goalkeeper for Colorado Springs, Colin Shuttler, who just plays this one high and deep. It's headed out of bounds for Rhode Island FC. It'll be a Colorado Springs throw-in. The Defiance, the fan group here, right behind Koke Vegas, always loud, standing the entire match, helping the rest of this crowd feed off of that energy. This crowd looking for something to cheer about tonight as they've really been on the defensive, Rhode Island, for the last 3 to 5 minutes. Perez plays this in. Dangerous ball. One in the air by Scardina. It's not out yet. As Duke LaCroix finds himself into the 18, looking for a corner kick, but that's going to go off of him. So Colorado Springs with a quick counter, but nothing doing. Rhode Island has a goal kick. Head coach Cono Smith really just thrives. His teams do schematically playing just like this, possession-based, building out of the back, trying to combine with the middle of the pitch to open up those channels outside. Colorado Springs doing a good job of clamping down on that play for the most part through 35 minutes. As Frank Dodarcy swings this to the right flank for Grant Stoneman, who finds Joe Jay Aquizera. Haven't said his name nearly enough this match, but he combines with Scardina. Nice give and go. Duke LaCroix, though, has a step on Quizera. He's going to kick this ball out for a quick throw-in for Rhode Island FC. Quizera gets this throw-in from Scardina. Finds Amos Shapiro-Thompson. Back to Grant Stoneman, looking centrally for Noah Fusan. That ball's going to be cleared out, though, by Colorado Springs, all the way back to Frank Nodarcy at half field. Frank takes a beat, combines with Hugo Bachrach, gets the ball back, and finds Aldair Sanchez on the left. Aldair takes a dribble, doesn't like what he sees, and goes back to Frank Nodarcy. Again, this is a good defensive team from Colorado Springs. They've had great shape throughout this match. Rhode Island trying possession-based play to open them up. Hugo Bachrach got a pass into the 18, was looking to combine with someone, but no one was there to join him. Luckily for Rhode Island, though, that ball gets cleared out right to Grant Stoneman, and they're trying to work it out of the back again for Rhode Island FC. Sakata. Nice heel flick to Aldair Sanchez, who combines with Noah Fusan. Sanchez into the box. J.J. Williams cannot finish this. Should have been finished. That quick possession-based play, like I mentioned, really worked there. Caught Colorado Springs ball watching. Forgot about J.J. Williams, who was wide open at the six. He knows it. That should have been a goal. It was great play through the channels. It was a great ball in with pace. Sakata really started that off as well, but Aldair Sanchez didn't think. One touch into the box. J.J. Williams has got to put that on frame. He's going to see that one later and know that he should have done better. But it's a good offensive buildup, and it's good that J.J. was able to find that channel. The defense totally forgot about him, and that's, again, because of that quick play, that 1-2 play from Sakata to find Fusan, to find Aldair Sanchez. That's how you break down a defense like this one. Rhode Island FC 0, Colorado Springs 0. 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We appreciate everyone that has matched our audio to the video as well. 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It'll be Rhode Island FC ball. Headed to the match, RIPTA's free game day bus service runs every 8 to 10 minutes between the Pawtucket Central Falls Transit Center, Centerville Bank Stadium, and the stadium's reserved parking lots. 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Joe J. Quizera now plays this ball into the box. It's quickly headed out by Colorado. Amos Shapiro-Thompson whips it in, though. It's looking for J.J. Williams. Finds him off a volley. And puts that over the net. But J.J. doing a good job being able to find open spaces in and around and between this Colorado Springs defense. You had that head ball earlier. You had that shot right there. You had a head ball that should have been on frame that wasn't. So those are all good things trying to break down this Colorado Springs defense. Shelder barely plays that off from the goal kick because J.J. Williams was there. That forced a turnover at midfield. Rhode Island FC regains possession with Jose Quisera on the left flank. There's going to be a foul called on Colorado Springs now on Jose Quisera, who is trying to dribble through and set up a dangerous opportunity now in the final third for Rhode Island FC from that right flank. You'd like to think Jose Quisera takes this with his left foot. Utoro Sakata walking over as well, who also has a dangerous left foot for Rhode Island. Two shots for the home team, just one for the visitors. One save for Coque Vegas. Rhode Island FC looking to change that stat now as Sakata plays this in with force. J.J. Williams finishes, but the referee is going to call this one back, and Kano Smith is not happy. I heard the whistle before the head ball. That was why there was a subdued call there. The referee's got to bring this one back as Colorado Springs tries to take them off guard. I'm going to see a replay from the television broadcast here to give you more. The home field crowd does not like it. But this was a free kick in from Jose Quisera initially, and then it was Sakata put this on the ground, and J.J. Williams finishes it. But what happened is the referee believed that there was a foul before that run, right as that run from J.J. Williams started. There was a Colorado Springs player down on the ground. Whether he was actually fouled or not, I guess, doesn't really matter because the referee did blow the whistle. So that goal is a non-goal, and we stay at 0-0. But some good pressure here now from Rhode Island FC, kind of punching back after Colorado Springs seemed like they were on the upper hand. As another yellow is going to be given to Rhode Island FC. This one, it looks like, to Noah Fusan as he fouled Speedy Williams. And the referee not having any of it with Rhode Island FC tonight. Kano Smith and the coaching staff talking to the fourth referee, still trying to figure out why that goal was called back. But again, it looked like the referee must have deemed that J.J. Williams got free because there was a foul as that run began. But it was a great, well-executed free kick from Utaro Sakata. Bounced in the box, which as a defense you never could let happen for Colorado Springs, and J.J. Williams was there to clean it up. Unfortunately, the referee believed that he was that open because of a foul. So Colorado Springs is going to have a free kick now just inside their offensive half. Speedy Williams is over the ball, looking to play it short. And he does play it back to Talon Maples. Maples back to the goalkeeper, Shuttler. J.J. Williams trying to put on a press with Sakata. Gets deflected there by Sakata. Good work to Hugo Bacharach, and he gets the ball back on the left flank. Here comes Rhode Island FC looking to beat the goalie. This is going to go off the crossbar, it looked like, to catch the goalie off guard. I don't know if that was intentional. It may have been an intentional shot by Sakata looking at where Colin Schultler was positioned, but a nervy moment for Colorado Springs as that was not cleanly saved at all. Good tackle from Jose Quisera and Amos Shapiro-Thompson, but it's going to be called for a foul. The eighth of the night so far through 43 minutes, and Kano Smith again looking for an explanation from the fourth official. Colorado Springs playing it into the final third. That's going to go off Frank Nodarcy for a Colorado Springs throw-in. Quick throw-in, and a foul is going to be called on Sakata, and that's going to be a yellow card now on Utaro Sakata. So three yellow cards in the first half for Rhode Island FC. Grant Stoneman coming over to have a chat with this head referee as we see the replay on TV. Yeah, this was a save by Shuttler, but went off the crossbar. A little help there as well. So a good heads-up play from Utaro Sakata to try to beat the goalkeeper who was off his line. 57% of the possession for the Colorado Switchbacks, just 42% for Rhode Island FC, 43 if you want to do that quick math, it's 57.4 to 42.6, if we're going to get technical with the numbers. But these last 5 minutes, always crucial going into half, especially when it's nil-nil. Foul right outside the box, about 23 yards from the right flank of Colorado Springs. Two-man wall for Rhode Island FC with J.J. Williams and Frank Nodarcy. This is going to be taken by Aiden Perez for Colorado Springs. Perez with a left foot puts his hand up, puts it into the box. This is headed away by Grant Stoneman, but that away is going to go out for a corner kick, so not out of the danger zone yet for Rhode Island FC, but good play by Stoneman to make sure that no one from Colorado Springs got their head on him. Brennan Creek, it looks like, will take this corner kick from the right side. Aiden Perez walking over there as well for a potential short corner, but this looks like it's going to be played in. Ball in. Koke Vegas there, though. Pretty easy. Running off of his line now to try to start this offense, and he sees J.J. Williams, actually sees Sakata trying to beat this defense. It was a two-on-one, actually, if it fell. Hamish Shapiro-Thompson with a good job defensively to win this ball back to enter the final third on the right flank. Plays this ball in on the ground. Good defense, though, from Colorado Springs. Good tracking back from Speedy Williams. And another foul is going to be called against Rhode Island FC. Kano Smith looking like he's walking to the locker room. Not happy at all with the way that this first half has been officiated. 11 fouls now for Rhode Island FC. 3 yellow cards, just 4 fouls for Colorado Springs. So that is the 45 minutes, 2 minutes of extra time put up by the fourth official. Again, it's nil-nil, even match so far in Pawtucket at Centerville Bank Stadium, but can one of these two teams do some damage here in stoppage time to try to go in with a lead at halftime? This ball is going to be headed out of bounds by Rhode Island FC by Hugo Bacharach, so it's going to set up a throw-in for Colorado Springs. So let's see if they elect a long throw-in. They do not, as they have multiple players checking to and away from the ball, trying to find somebody open. They do in Feilberg, who's got 3 defenders on them. Good defense from Rhode Island. Joe Cusera chips this to Noah Fusan, and the ball's going to be brought back because it's a foul on Colorado Springs now, who is not happy with the head referee. Corey Bennett asking for more of an explanation. And Koke Vegas is going to come take this one for Rhode Island. Follow Rhode Island FC on social media for exclusive content, behind-the-scenes access, club news, and the best moments of the season. Follow Rhode Island FC on Instagram, X, Facebook, and TikTok today. So Koke Vegas pushes everybody up forward now as we are in stoppage time, trying to get one last-minute offensive play for Rhode Island FC. It's headed by Hugo Bacharach straight up in the air, won by Colorado Springs. Perez flicks this ball on, and Colorado Springs now has the ball on their right side, playing it long. Looks like Rocha is open. He is. He's found on the right side looking for Speedy Williams. Actually, that's Frank Durama. Durama looking internally, finds Perez, lets that ball go to Creek. Creek. Good play outside of the 18, but that ball is going to be deflected either by a Colorado Springs player or Rhode Island FC player. Doesn't matter because it goes back to Koke Vegas, and that whistle means we are at the end of the first half. Escano Smith looks like he may be walking over to the head referee to try to get some more explanation, especially to why that J.J. Williams goal was called back. But through 45 minutes, it is nil-nil, Rhode Island FC, Colorado Springs. Rematch of the 2024 USL Championship. Both teams showing some offensive prowess. Both teams having big defensive plays. And we're looking forward to a fun 45 minutes here in Pawtucket in the second half. You're listening to Rhode Island FC on 790 The Score. Tom Quinlan, normally your play-by-play guy, is off tonight, up celebrating with his family. Congratulations to his sister who got married tonight. I'm Nick Giuliano. Solo. We'll be back after this halftime interview that you'll hear with Tom and Koke Vegas from earlier in the season. We'll be back with all the stats from the first half and second half action. But before we get to that, let me tell you about our proud sponsor of Rhode Island FC on 790 The Score, Lawrence J. Signore Esquire, the road lawyer, the lawyer that comes to you. 401-273-3000, online at theroadlawyer.com. 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
1: Month of May was a little bit different than the month of April for you guys. Only one win, two losses, a draw against the best team in the league in Tampa Bay Rowdies in a game that I think is more reflective of what this team is than maybe some of the other matches we saw. Only two games in the month of June here. So you have a Prince Tires Cup match versus Westchester SC this weekend, which we'll talk about in a minute, and then Loudoun United next week before a two-week break. In this short amount of time, what's the focus for you guys to get back on track here?
2: I mean, yes, we talk about the upcoming games. We only have those two before the mental health break that we have. But I will say that the goal is the same, short-term and long-term. I think the goal for this team is the consistency. I think you were talking about different months, different results, good performances against, for example, the Tampa that is in the top of the league. Maybe a little bit disappointed performances against other teams that we should do maybe better. So I think this team show already the quality that has. The team has proved and show that they can beat anybody. But at the same time, I think if we are not in the spot that we want, it's because we were not consistent enough. So probably the consistency, I would see that is the goal and the challenge that we have in front.
1: You mentioned the mental health break, and just curious, you're from Spain,
2: yep,
1: right? Jorge is from Rwanda. Mm-hmm. You know, we look at across this, Dwayne Atkinson from Jamaica, right? You have guys that are from different parts of the world, yeah, here on this team. Is the mental health break kind of a way for them to kind of reconnect with their families, you think? Is that the importance of that, to kind of be able to reset? What's the importance of the mental health break in your mind?
2: I mean, for me, it's, you said the word, it's reset. I think, and not just physically, if not emotionally, I think it's important. We have a team, you mentioned some of the nationalities that we have in the team, but we have many others. We have Mexican people, we have Cuban people, we have Argentinian people, Spanish people, like we have from so many different countries. Be able to visit your family a little bit or be able to host your family a little bit in here is something that really helps mentally to perform better on the pitch later.
1: Kids night, fireworks night this weekend against Westchester SC in the Prinks Tires Cup. You guys played Westchester SC last year. What do we need to know about them coming into this year? That's their second year in existence in USL1.
2: Well, I think as every single team, no? I think they are going to try to make us a difficult game. I think every time that team comes to our beautiful stadium, they see the beautiful stadium, they see the amazing atmosphere that we create in the stadium. They all perform a little bit better. We gotta be ready for that. They have our former player Connor McLean that is making a good start of the season. But at the end of the day, we were talking before about the quality that our team has, and I think if we perform at our best, we don't need to be worried about who are we facing.
1: It looks like we're going to see a big crowd on hand at Centerville Bank Stadium, the beautiful Centerville Bank Stadium, as you mentioned, this Saturday night. Maybe a sellout. We'll see how that goes. But just, you're the first signing in club history here, mm-hmm, right? Which is what leads you to be the captain. Just talk about the growth of the fan base that has led to this recognition where everybody's talking about this team.
2: I mean, I think we were talking about process before, and this is another process. I think we grew up a lot as a club with the fan base that we have, credit to the team, to the front office, that they are doing an amazing job with this kind of nights, as you mentioned before, Kids Night this Saturday. And I think have moments every Saturday that we play at home with different nights. That is a club for all Rhode Island, as we said. It is something really amazing. That's why we are growing in that sense as well.
1: When I talked with Sean Carey, the interim president for Rhode Island FC, a couple of weeks ago here on Channel 10, he said getting a home playoff match is a club goal for you guys this year. You're only 4 points off from a fourth place position right now. It's very early in the season. We see how you guys can turn it on a dime late in the year, the last 2 years now. So how attainable is this goal in your mind to get a home playoff match this year?
2: Well, you said 4 points. So close and so far at the same time early in the year, but it's going to be hard. I don't going to lie. We know how competitive is this league and how difficult it is to be consistent. We were talking about Tampa this year that they are doing really good, but in the last few years, Louisville and Charleston, they were looking kind of unbeatable teams, and you can see that they are struggling this year as well. So it's going to be hard. But again, with that short-term, long-term goal that we have, with that consistency, I think we do our part of the job. We can really be there. Road Warriors was really fun during 2 years, but I think it's moment to, and we all deserve to have a home playoff game.
1: Road Warriors are a great wrestling tag team, too. I don't know if you watched WWF back in the day. You've seen not too much of this roster has changed, right? Most of the core has pretty much remained here, but some new faces have worked themselves in. What are some of the strong points of this roster this year from your position?
2: Well, I mean, I think it is very important to have that base or that core of the group since year one, and everybody that came, I think, improved the roster. If I have to mention a strength, I would say our locker room. I think the human being quality that we have in our locker room is amazing. I think that was a key in years past for do a good run by the end and be the spot that we want to be. And if I have to mention something on the field, I would say maybe our intensity. I think we like to say that our intensity is our identity, and I think every time that we did a good game and we show our character was because the intensity was great and it was there.
1: You know, in the past when I've talked to certain guys on the team, they've said Cano's a player's coach. And it seems like, you know, based on what you're saying, you talk about the locker room, it seems like the guys in the locker room, when things maybe not be going right, you know, you guys are the ones to bring yourselves together. Is that a fair assessment of Cano, you think?
2: I mean, I think...
1: He steps in when he needs to, but he lets you guys figure it out.
2: It's something that I like. He's close to us. He's really close to us, but at the same time, he knows when to give space to us, and I think this is important, know the difference between the moments. And I think he read well the situation. That's why we have a good leadership group. I mean, everybody in the team, because how the quality of the people that we have could be a leader in the locker room. Have a locker room that is kind of a family. It helps Cano and it helps us to do by ourselves.
1: So let's bring it back to you personally before we wrap up this interview. Past this year, where do you see your on-field playing career going?
2: That's a good question.
1: How do you feel health-wise?
2: Like, I mean, I feel
1: great. Every game so far this year. You know, last year we saw you went through some quad issues. You know, you're on and off. It was touch and go for a while. And you really didn't get into form until, you know, really late July, early August. Mm-hmm. So this year it seems like it's a completely different story for you.
2: Yes, I mean, I feel great in terms of health. I've been working even harder this year to try to be healthy as long as possible for the whole season. I don't know. I mean, who knows how it's going to look the future. I think every single player in the world always try to play at the highest level, get bigger goals, and we are a bit selfish in that sense. I'm not different, I don't gonna lie, but at the same time, I really appreciate and value everything that this club has gave to me and to my family. We are really thankful with them. The community has made us feels at home, and make career here is something that it is really exciting to me as well. So again, who knows how it's gonna be the future? Right now, I'm just focusing, enjoy the present moment, and we'll see.
1: So you want to be here if you can, but let's say up the road, the New England Revolution call, or maybe down south, Philadelphia Union, New York Red Bulls, New York City FC. You know, it's not a dirty thing to say, I'm a USL player, but if MLS comes calling, I want to go.
2: I mean, I have to find myself in that situation to, right. to really answer the question. Again, I think everybody has expectations and want to get better and improve in their careers. But at the same time, you really need to value when you find stability in a club. And I think this is my case in here. This is not easy to find in a career. And I can talk from my experience.
1: Yeah.
2: I'm gonna never be a one club man already, but who knows? I've been here since day one. Let's see for how long I can stretch my career and maybe leave a legacy, something that sounds really exciting.
1: We would love that here for sure. You're good at this on-camera thing, by the way. So when your soccer career is done one day, would you want to do something on TV? Would you want to coach? Would you want to be somewhere in the front office? Or would you want to maybe just, you know, you're good, you don't need to be in soccer anymore? Like, have you thought about what your post-playing career would look like?
2: Well, I mean, first of all, I really hope that I still have a few years to go.
1: Yeah.
2: As a player, and if we were talking about who knows how it's going to be the future, talking about as a player career, imagine once that I retire, I have no idea. I really know that I want to be involved in the soccer world.
1: Yeah.
2: I have no doubts about it. It's been my life always, and I think it's not going to be different once that I make my retirement. In what way? I don't know. I like coaching, goalkeeper coaching. I like... agents, maybe, be on TV and comment.
1: You'd be good at this. You'd look good in the suit, trust me. You'd be good at this.
2: I really love, I would say, the soccer in all their ways.
1: Yeah.
2: So I think the time is going to be the one that is going to dictate what fits better for me and my family. So hopefully by the time that I make my retirement, I have a clear idea about what I want to do.

0: Hey, Dad, your prescription will be ready in just a minute. Hey, Dad, your laundry will be ready in just a minute. 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
1: Hey, honey, why don't you take a minute?
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3: 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Rhode Island FC and Colorado Springs tied at nil after the first 45 minutes. We are at halftime getting ready for the second half. Leona Bill Darai, the New England laborers are training the workforce of today that will build our tomorrow. 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Halftime stats, 4 shots for Rhode Island FC, 3 for Colorado Springs, 1 on target for each. 58% of the possession goes to Colorado Springs, 2 corners to none for Colorado Springs, 5 yellow cards for Rhode Island FC, none for Colorado. Again, it is 0-0 here at Centerville Bank Stadium. Nick Giuliano, happy to be with you on this Saturday night. Our play-by-play guy, Tom Quinlan, will be back with us next weekend. Both of these teams coming into tonight, parallel seasons for the most part, and when you look at the first 45 minutes, that body of work followed that same pattern, with Rhode Island FC having a few good opportunities on goal. One that actually went in that got called back due to what the referee deemed was a foul. On the flip side, Colorado Springs with some good offensive possession as well, a big defensive play from Nick Scardina saving a ball from going in the back of the net, a big play from Colorado Springs' Talon Maples, saving a head ball from J.J. Williams on the goal line. That could have been a goal for Rhode Island FC as well. The best play of the match so far from either team had to go to Rhode Island FC with that play between Yuturo Sakata, Aldair Sanchez, Noah Fusan, who found Sanchez, who whipped that ball into J.J. Williams at the 6. He was standing there by himself, just not able to redirect it on frame. It went out of bounds, but that was the best offensive set for Rhode Island FC. Colorado Springs, as mentioned, was that Aiden Perez shot that went by Koke Vegas, and a deflection almost went in the back of the net, but it was deflected out by Nick Scardina for the Rhode Island defense. So both these teams getting set now for second half action. Rhode Island FC in their dark blue and teal. Colorado Springs in all white. Rhode Island going from left to right on your radio dial now. Colorado Springs going from right to left. It doesn't look like either team has made a change at halftime. Rhode Island FC's coaching staff and players for that matter not thrilled with the officiating in the first 45 minutes. As you see the foul discrepancy at 11-4, you see the yellow card discrepancy as mentioned 5-0. But all that doesn't matter. That first half in the past, we'll see which of these two teams can make a threat in the present as we're underway in our second 45 from Centerville Bank Stadium. As Rhode Island FC plays this over the top, it's going to be deflected out and it's going to be a corner kick. That would have been big for Rhode Island if it stayed on the left side of that corner flag, because that would have been a throw-in deep in the end for Colorado Springs, but it goes to the right side of that corner flag, meaning that it's a goal kick as we're in the first minute of play here in the second half. A short corner for Colorado Springs played back to the goalkeeper, Shuttler, who just clears this out, and it's going to go out of bounds right at the half-field mark for a Rhode Island FC throw-in. Corey Bennett is the player to watch for Colorado Springs. Hasn't had his name called nearly at all in the first half, and that's a credit to Rhode Island FC doing a good job making sure he doesn't get into the channels that he normally does, doing a good job limiting those possession-based type of buildup that you like to see when you're Colorado Springs to find him into the channels. J.J. Williams, a much bigger threat for his side with three good opportunities, one of them finding the back of the net, again called back due to a foul. Frank Nadarcy wins his ball back, looking in the middle for Amos Shapiro-Thompson, going to be dispossessed right in the half-field circle. He's going to get the ball back. AST is but going to be called for a foul. Not too happy about it. Effort-based play again from Amos Shapiro-Thompson. Finds the first whistle of the second half, and Colorado Springs has a quick ball back in. Gervin Mastala plays it across the field. Looking up now for Perez. That ball's going to drop for Colorado Springs, and play is going to be blown dead because there is a Rhode Island FC player on the ground pointing to his head. And as we do in the modern game, which is a fantastic addition, whenever a player goes down with any type of head injury, play immediately stops and the training staff comes on. High Noon's quality is second to none, formulated with real spirits, real juice, and real iced tea, no added sugar and natural flavors. 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From city streets to stadium seats, they've got Rhode Island covered. 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Still trying to find out who that player is. It looks like it could be Aldair Sanchez because it's all the way on the left side. But he's up now, and the training staff is actually talking to the referee about seeing if that player needs to come off or not. I think he does when he goes down the way that Aldair Sanchez did, and that's exactly the case. So the training staff is walking Aldair Sanchez back. He'll be allowed back onto the pitch when the referee deems so, but it's good to see number three for Rhode Island up on his own power and ready and willing to come back into this match. It's going to be a drop ball about 25 yards from goal for Colorado Springs. They're just going to play this ball back to retain possession. And a quick turnover, though, from Amos Shapiro-Thompson. Just all over the pitch. It's going to be a quick shot, though, after the ball's regained by Colorado Springs from Garvin Mustala. That one with his left foot is going to sail over the goal. Koke Vegas doesn't

to the left side now for Gervin Mustala. Takes a touch, trying to go up and over for Corey Bennett. That ball's won by Frank Nodarcy in the air, though. Drops back to Colorado Springs. They're trying to build now with Flyberg on the left flank. Does a scissor move. Great pass interior for Speedy Williams. Williams finds Durama. Durama now working on Frank Nodarcy. Has to play the ball back out of the 18, so no harm yet for Rhode Island. But Colorado working that ball into the 18 again. It's headed off the crossbar from Flyberg, and this second attempt is going to go over the net. So very dangerous move there from Colorado Springs. Throws everybody defensively. They forgot about number 7, Jonas Flyberg. And that head ball is going to go off the crossbar. So an intense moment early on for Colorado Springs in that 51st minute. As you're watching the replay on TV, you'll see everybody kind of freeze when this ball goes in. And Flyberg just beats Nick Scardina. Luckily for Rhode Island FC, that head ball came about 12 yards out. So the power was there. It just lifted and went off the crossbar. The second attempt was there as well, but went over the entire net. So Koke Vegas didn't have to make a save either way. One, because of the crossbar. Two, because that deflected shot by Flyberg went over. But Flyberg has been involved with a few different big moments offensively for Colorado Springs. He's kind of been the name that you've heard called more in the final third than Corey Bennett. And that is something we talked about earlier with this Colorado Springs offensive setup, where you have players like Aiden Perez and Jonas Flyberg along with Corey Bennett. Makes it very difficult for a defense to mark all three. Here comes Aiden Perez on the right flank. Now quick counterattack with almost numbers for Colorado Springs. It's going to be a yellow card for Aldair Sanchez, who clips a player down. That is Aiden Perez. And the referee is going to call another yellow card for Rhode Island FC and give Colorado Springs a free kick about 25 yards out. And we've seen how dangerous they can be, both from dead ball situations like this, free kicks off fouls, or by corner kicks. 0-0 the score, 52nd minute here at Centerville Bank Stadium between Rhode Island FC and Colorado Springs. The switchbacks, for the most part in the second half, have been on the better front foot. But Rhode Island FC doing a good job absorbing pressure, not letting anything result into a goal. One of those moments, thanks to the crossbar off a head ball from Jonas Flyberg. But their work not done yet, as Colorado has a free kick, as mentioned, about 25 yards out, a little bit to the right side of that 18D. And you have Aiden Perez, number 10, lined up over it with his left foot. There is a four-man wall for Rhode Island FC. And if I'm Colorado Springs, I'm having Perez put this on frame. It looks like he's lined up to shoot on Koke Vegas. Here we go. Actually, he chips it to the far bar. It's a good ball in. He finds the head of number 14, Duke LaCroix, but that head ball had nothing on it. Koke Vegas easily has a save and punts it away, looking for Sakata, who gets it. He's double-teamed. He actually is triple-teamed, but he gets through two defenders, and he plays the ball across to Jojea Quizera. Excellent find from Sakata. Quizera puts this ball in with his left foot. Looked like it was a shot, actually. It looked like it could have been trying to find J.J. Williams as well. This is going to be a deflection out of bounds by Colorado Springs. It's going to result in the first quarter kick in the second half for Rhode Island FC. But the movement of Yutaro Sakata so far in this match when he's gotten the ball has really been special. He's made things happen on that left flank for Kano Smith. Looked like nothing was going to happen with three defenders in his area. He beats two of them. He puts a great ball on the ground to switch the field to Jojea Quizera, who's able to put a ball in. It could have been a shot. It could have been trying to find a searching J.J. Williams. It goes out for a corner kick, though, from Amos Shapiro-Thompson. It's short to Jojea Quizera. Back to Thompson. Plays it interior. Looking for Bachrach. Back heel. Williams flicks it. Saved by Colin Shuttler.
So Rhode Island FC trying to switch that offensive momentum.

momentum now with a few good moments. Good ball into the 18. Another good executed corner kick. A short corner at that. And you could tell that that's being highlighted at practice all week. AST and Joe Quisera combining there to try to find somebody open in the 18. But Colorado Springs doing a good job not allowing that to happen. As they work the ball around their back line now, Gervin Mostada takes a few touches, sees nothing, and goes back to Colin Shuttler. Shuttler to the right side now, trying to find space, looking for Talon Maples, who just plays this ball kind of weakly across. It's going to work, though, to Duke LaCroix, who heads this in the middle for Brandon Creek. Creek looking to combine with Feilberg, but it is too much weight on that pass. And it goes out for a Rhode Island FC throw-in. This ball now in Rhode Island FC's half, about halfway through their defensive half. Escardina throws the ball in, looking for Fuson, who is able to turn and pass this ball off of Speedy Williams. It's going to be another throw-in for Rhode Island. Quick throw from Quisera to Amos Shapiro-Thompson, switches the field to Frank Nodarcy. And he finds Aldair Sanchez. Sanchez looking for Sakata, but it's a good defensive play. Kind of a weak pass. Sakata not ready for that one. And it's a quick counter now. 3-on-4 for Colorado Springs. It's going to be a long-range shot. Koke Vegas has to make a one-handed save. He actually palms this ball up in the air and is able to take it down. But a quick shot, it looked like, from Aiden Perez in the middle of the park. No one really stepping up for Rhode Island FC. So Perez just figured he had his left foot open. Got a shot on frame. Good power behind that as well. Koke Vegas has to make a one-handed save. Again, popped it up in the air. Nobody was in the 18, which was a big reason why I think he was able to do that. But Vegas makes another save, his second one on the night. 6 shots for Rhode Island. 7 shots for Colorado Springs. 14 fouls for the home team. Just 5 for the visitor. No cards for Colorado Springs. I believe it's 6 or 7 for Rhode Island FC. We'll get that official total for you as this match goes on. Ball played from Colorado Springs to no one. It's going to go all the way back to Koke Vegas, who just keeps this at his feet. They're showing the replay of that Aiden Perez long-range shot on TV. It was with his dominant left foot about 25 yards out, but made Koke Vegas make a save. And it wasn't a clean save at that. It had to be palmed up. So if there's another player crashing, it could have been bad news for Rhode Island FC. As Rhode Island tries to work it out of the back with Grant Stoneman. Stoneman finds Gardena on the right flank. Has some space. Takes a dribble. Tries to go inside. Good help defense from Colorado Springs, but they're not able to get it. Good triangle play with Quisera, with Scardina, with AST, and Quisera has the ball. Left foot, looking to put this in the box. He does, but not enough height. Looking for J.J. Williams, looking for Sakata. Rhode Island is going to regain and retain possession, though, with Frank Nodarcy right on the half-yard mark. AST back to Frank Nodarcy. Center of the pitch in his own defensive half, right outside of that half tee. Grant Stoneman's going to play this one looking for Sakata, but it was really not a great decision on the ground. It's going to be a quick counter for Colorado Springs, and luckily Frank Nodarcy is there to clean it up. And Grant Stoneman, who rarely makes mistakes like that, puts his hand up saying, "That's my bad." It definitely was his bad, but no harm, no foul. Colorado with a quick throw-in. They find Creek in the middle, who's been working a lot to get the ball, 37, Brandon Creek. This ball played up and through from Colorado. Nice, quick play, but Frank Nodarcy is going to be there on a pass in from Aiden Perez. Deflect that back to Koke Vegas, and here comes Rhode Island FC. Joe Quisera, interior to Nick Scardina, who steps on the ball, gets fouled. Referee's going to say play on. AST combines with Joe Quisera, back to Amos Shapiro-Thompson. Thompson looking over the top to J.J. Williams, who has his player beat. Good head ball down to Scardina, but he can't keep possession. Kind of runs over the ball there, and here comes Colorado Springs. Out of the back now for Colorado Springs. Good defensive play, though. Good help defense from Amos Shapiro-Thompson and J.J. Williams. This ball has to go back to the back line,
and Talon Maples. Maples to the right side now. This ball played back to Colin Shuttler because Rhode Island able to get good space, good shape, cut down the space, that is, and try to set up this high press. 60th minute in Pawtucket, 0-0, 0-0 the score between Rhode Island FC and Colorado Springs, a rematch of the 2024 USL Championship that saw Colorado Springs hoist the trophy on a 3-0 victory back in 2024. These teams saw each other one other time out in Colorado earlier that year. That was another win for Colorado, and nothing since then. So a long-awaited return match for Rhode Island FC against this Colorado Springs Switchbacks team, and the first time for the Switchbacks here at Centerville Bank Stadium. The first time that they ever played in Rhode Island, that is. And both of these teams looking to get on the score sheet. Hugo Bacharach trying to play defensively, keeps this ball in front of him. This ball has to be played back for Colorado. Good interior play, though, to open it up for Frank DeRama, who beats Quisera. Still on ball. Switches the ball all the way to the left flank for Duke LaCroix. And the referee is going to say that there was an arm-up foul, and gets kind of a sarcastic crowd from the Centerville Bank faithful here tonight as the huge foul discrepancy continues to be in play. Connor Smith wants his ball to be played in quickly. So that happens with Grant Stoneman finding Frank Nodarcy. Ball in the back, though, still in the defensive half for Rhode Island right now as they're trying to set up some offensive play. Again, it's hot here in Rhode Island. A little bit of rain earlier, but that subsided quickly. Not a lot of wind here on a Saturday night where this stadium, if you haven't been and you absolutely should be, is right on the water. So sometimes we tend to see more wind, especially as the night goes on. But looking at the American flag right to my left on the opposite side of the field, it's really not doing much. Colorado Springs works it with Feilberg on the left flank. Quick give and go, trying to look back. But Rhode Island has good defensive shape, so the only thing that Colorado Springs can do is play negative. But this ball goes into the final third now for Rhode Island FC. That shot's actually going to get deflected out wide from Koke Vegas. There was almost a player there to clean it up. So as well as Rhode Island looked defensive shape, shot got through and Koke Vegas had to make a save. Another sloppy ball played across the field by Rhode Island FC. It's just going to go out for a Colorado Springs throw-in as we have two substitutions coming in for Cano Smith. First subs of the match, Pity Rodriguez and Leo Afonso. Good to see number 8 Leo Afonso back ready to go tonight, who's been out for some matches with injury. Leo Afonso looks like in for Aldair Sanchez. Pity Rodriguez will be replacing Noah Fuson in the 63rd minute for Rhode Island FC. Hey, RIFC fans, grab yourself an ice-cold Pepsi Zero Sugar for the match. Zero never tasted so good. Try it to believe it. Pepsi Zero Sugar is a proud sponsor of Rhode Island Football Club. So Noah Fuson and Aldair Sanchez, their night's over tonight in the 63rd minute. Pity Rodriguez and Leo Afonso see their first action. If you've listened to these broadcasts, you know I've been a big fan of Pity Rodriguez this season. The addition, one of the many additions for Cano Smith in 2026. I just really like his command of the midfield. I like how he offers and commands the ball at his feet centrally, works to quickly combine with those players on the outside. And you can see why Cano Smith brought a caliber of player like that in, because that's exactly the formula that he loves. And a lot of the success has been built off of play just like that in the offensive third for Rhode Island. But he comes in and commits a foul, which is on brand for the way that this game has gone so far tonight. This match has been whistle heavy, as we see every week with USL. And the first substitutions for Colorado Springs will be happening as we speak. And number 17, Saddam Masakera, making his way in, as well as Isaiah Foster. Saddam Masakera, 5'9", from Uganda. Isaiah Foster, a defenseman from the U.S., who stands at 5'11". They'll be replacing Jonas Feilberg and Demi LaCroix.
Excuse me, Duke LaCroix.

So Colorado Springs with a... free ball opportunity, free dead ball opportunity here, played in to the mix, headed out by J.J. Williams. And played all the way back to Colin Shuttler. Shuttler looking for a pass out to the right flank. He finds that in Colorado Springs, and they're trying to build offensively. Quick ball in to the 18. It's actually going to be taken down by a Colorado Springs player. Chested down, that is, but Rhode Island FC being to play this one out. Colorado Springs, though, still with this ball in. It's going to be played into the right around the six-yard area, but just a little bit too high. It's going to go out for a goal kick for Rhode Island FC. 66th minute here in Pawtucket, 0-0. 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I'm Nick Giuliano. Tom Quinlan, our No More Play-by-Play guy. He will be back with you and me next week, but I am solo tonight, doing my best and hoping that you're enjoying the broadcast. We appreciate everyone listening on 790 The Score. As Rhode Island FC and Colorado Springs both trying to bounce back from a 1-0 loss last weekend, Rhode Island to Birmingham Legion, Colorado Springs to New Mexico, as they, Colorado Springs, that is, looked to build into the final third. It is dispossessed by Rhode Island FC. And Sakata, who finds Jose Quisera on the left flank. Dispossessed so quickly by Colorado Springs, and they are back in their offensive half. Aiden Perez has to pull this ball back, though, and reset it for Colorado Springs. So Colorado working the ball out of the back, right to left. Good combination play interior, and there's going to be a foul called on Hugo Bacharach. So another dead ball opportunity for Colorado. Rhode Island FC is powered by Vitaldin, performance nutrition trusted by athletes. From energy gels to electrolyte gummies, Vitaldin helps fuel training and match day. Vitaldin, official partner of Rhode Island FC. So Rhode Island has a throw-in with Nick Scardina into the middle of the pitch for Hugo Bacharach. Tries to play this over to J.J. Williams, but it is cleaned up by Talon Maples. Heads that ball back to Colin Shuttler. Reset offense for Colorado Springs. Isaiah Foster with one of his first touches on the pitch. And to Speedy Williams. Speedy looking over the top to Saddam Mesekera, but that's going to go out of bounds for a Rhode Island FC throw-in. So last 10 minutes here, really no rhythm from either side. You'd have to say that Colorado Springs has had the better of the play here in the second half, with the ball going off the crossbar and Koke Vegas having to make a one-handed save. This ball won back by Colorado Springs, though. Here comes Aiden Perez. Perez, combining with Speedy Williams, takes a shot. It's saved by Koke Vegas. This is punched out to Jose Quisera. Now he's trying to find some space on the left flank. He plays it up to Pity Rodriguez. A lot of room now. Pity Rodriguez looking to take on not one but two defenders. He plays the ball through to J.J. Williams. Just a little bit too heavy, a little bit too much weight on that pass, and Colin Shuttler is going to be able to go, but a good quick counter from Rhode Island FC. Colorado Springs now with possession. Oh, that ball is going to be an errant pass. Leo Afonso finds it. He has multiple players in front of him. One of them, Pity Rodriguez, plays it out wide, back into the middle. This is hit in, and it's a goal for Yusuke. It's a goal for Yutaro Sakata. His first in a Rhode Island FC uniform. And it's great effort play by Rhode Island FC to find that ball into the 18. Kind of pinged around everywhere, but Sakata there to clean it up. Originally,
He actually was in the center of the pitch to get that ball from Petey Rodriguez, got a shot off. It was deflected, but was able to put that into the back of the net past Colin Shuttler, and Rhode Island strikes first in the 70th minute now, 1-0 at Centerville Bank Stadium. So as well as Colorado Springs has looked in this second half, that errant pass picked up by Leo Afonso, he's able to beat a defender and find Petey Rodriguez into the box on the left side. He plays his ball in, and it was just great spacing and great awareness for Yutaro Sakata to find himself right in between that 6 to 12-yard mark, right actually in front of the penalty kick area, penalty spot. He has a good shot that gets deflected, sticks with it, good effort base by Sakata, and he's able to put that home. So Rhode Island FC takes a lead. 20 minutes left in this one, plus stoppage time. But again, Rhode Island finds himself in a one-goal situation. We'll see if they can build on it or if they're going to try to see this one out like they did a few weeks ago. And it shows you how quickly things can change because Colorado Springs looked like they were on the front foot. Rhode Island had some good possession in the second half, but Rhode Island FC able to cash in. And how about a first performance in front of this Centerville Bank Stadium crowd for Yutaro Sakata? There's going to be the first card of the match for Colorado Springs as Leo Afonso's pulled down. He had a lot of space in front of him. That foul had to be committed by Colorado Springs just to stop any type of offensive counterattack. So Rhode Island FC is going to have a free kick here, up 1-0. A lot of the possession still in Colorado Springs' favor, but as you hear me say on these broadcasts, all that matters is that score. And the score right now is 1-0, but job not done yet for Rhode Island FC. Still a lot of time left, 18 minutes left plus stoppage time in this match for Colorado to try to equalize. Rhode Island with possession now. Grant Stoneman plays his ball back to Koke Vegas. Vegas plays it over to the left side now to Frank Nodarcy, who takes a few touches. Nodarcy continuing into the offensive half now, combines with Leo Afonso, puts his ball outside of Sakata, finds Leo Afonso. Afonso into the 18, tries to go far, barred. This is saved by Colin Shuttler, though, but good combination between Leo Afonso and Yutaro Sakata on that left side. Petey Rodriguez is going to pull a player down, get another yellow card for Rhode Island FC. That player being Creek. That is Brandon Creek. And a yellow card is going to be given now to a Colorado Springs player. I believe we'll check who that is. But it was after the play, trying to get the ball. That is Saddam Massacara. So a lot of cards being given tonight. Now to both sides, but the majority of them going to Rhode Island FC. It's going to result in a free kick for Colorado Springs. Referee talking to Massacara. And we're back in play now with a short ball back from Isaiah Foster. For Metsasala. Metsasala plays this ball in to Creek. It's going to be fouled by Amos Shapiro Thompson. Quick play from Colorado Springs to switch the ball to the right flank in Maples. Maples out wide. Good play, it looked like, from Leo Afonso to find J.J. Williams in the deflection. This is going to, actually, Leo Afonso, that was Sakara that had a good deflection, looking for J.J. Williams, who tried to find Leo Afonso on the right side, but that play broken up by Colorado Springs. They have possession now, trying to get it into their offensive half. Frank DeRama
looking to dribble in. He has to pull the ball back, though, and does so to find Metsäsala. Good shape from Rhode Island, though, not allowing anything forward, so that's why that negative play had to happen. Ball tried to play over the top, but Jojai Quisera is well there, brings the ball down, restarts possession for Rhode Island FC into the middle for Petey Rodriguez, taking a lot of dribbles, trying to pull this defense out. Goes out wide to Leo Afonso. Leo Afonso on the right flank now, draws a defender, goes back to Amos Shapiro-Thompson. Some safe play for Rhode Island in the 76th minute, up 1-0. AST takes some dribbles and goes all the way back to Grant Stoneman, who finds Frank Nodarcy. Nodarcy looking interior for Sakata. He's able to turn, and he's going to get a foul right in front of the referee. Really good movement from Yutaro Sakata. Again, on loan from Orlando SC, really making a name for himself tonight. The lone goal for either squad in Sakata. So Rhode Island FC is going to have a free kick here in the 76th minute. Looking for flexibility and a great deal on an RAFC ticket? 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So a free kick for Rhode Island FC. This ball is going to be played in by AST, trying to find Hugo Bachrach. It's going to be headed out of bounds, though, by Isaiah Foster for Colorado Springs. Go out for a corner kick for Rhode Island. This is all good stuff, being up 1-0, pinning Colorado Springs back. And Jojai Quisera, with that deadly left foot, able to take it from this right flank to have a nice in-swinger for Rhode Island to try to get their second goal. A nice insurance goal would be huge at this stage of the game for Rhode Island FC. A lot of big bodies in there for both teams as Quisera lines up. Sakata is short, but this ball goes in. J.J. Williams tried to get his head on it. It's actually deflected out with a head by Colorado Springs. They haven't played it out cleanly yet. It is going to go off Hugo Bachrach on this clearance, though, and it's going to be a throw-in for Colorado Springs, who's going to make their third sub of the night and bring in Tyreek McGee. Tyreek McGee from Jamaica. And Brandon Creek is going to leave the match for Colorado Springs tonight in the 78th minute. Throwing one back by Rhode Island FC. Here's Petey Rodriguez trying to work in between a few defenders. Gets dispossessed but wins the ball back. And then the referee is going to call a foul on, could be Rodriguez or Leo Afonso. They were both in that area. Quick restart from Colorado. All the way over to the right flank. This is going to be played out of bounds off of Yutaro Sakata. And it's going to go out of bounds for a throw-in for Colorado Springs. 79th minute, Rhode Island FC up 1-0 here in Pawtucket on 7-9 to the score. Rhode Island trying to find J.J. Williams. He's looking to combine with a few players and does with Petey Rodriguez. Rodriguez finds J.J. Williams. It's off to the races. Williams trying to beat not one but two defenders, trying to get through into the 18. Has to be cleared, though, by Colorado Springs. It does, and it's going to go all the way to the left flank for Rhode Island out of bounds for a throw-in in the offensive third. Jojai Quisera has the ball, looking to see if it's going to be a long throw. It is not, so looking to have somebody check in to try to combine with this short throw. Bachrach checks and then finds Channel, is able to flick this ball into the 18, but it's cleared away by Colorado back to Jojai Quisera. Quisera through ball to Sakata. Good sliding tackle, though, from Colorado Springs defense that allows that play to not happen, but that was a really nice through ball. Good vision pass from Jojai Quisera. Colorado Springs, though, trying to get something going here. They have the ball on the left flank now. Foster playing the ball up to Massacara, the two subs that have come in. But good defense from Rhode Island FC is going to go out of bounds
for a Rhode Island FC goal kick. 80th minute now. I like how Rhode Island FC hasn't really sat back. They've really put the offensive pressure on this Colorado Springs team. As you know, I'm not a fan of what they call in soccer parking the bus until the waning moments of the game, but it's still not there yet. Still a lot of time here with 10 minutes plus stoppage time. Rhode Island FC with a 1-0 lead against Colorado Springs. Koke Vegas has it for Rhode Island FC. Plays the ball all the way up safely, looking for Leo Alfonso. It's going to be headed out, though, by Isaiah Foster as another sub comes in for Kano Smith. It's Dwayne Atkinson. And Atkinson is going to replace Utaro Sakata, who's going to get a nice round of applause from this Centerville Bank Stadium crowd, as he should. He acknowledges the crowd as well as he scores his first goal in his first start for Rhode Island FC at Centerville Bank Stadium tonight. Could it be the game winner? We will see. But Dwayne Atkinson, who has been a super sub for Kano Smith in the final minutes of these match to see this game out and provide that extra spark and workload for Rhode Island. Amos Shapiro-Thompson playing this ball safely all the way back to the Colorado Springs keeper and Colin Shuttler. And Colorado trying to work this ball out of the back with everybody from Rhode Island FC behind the ball, which is what you'll see a lot of here in these last minutes of this match, being up 1-0. Colorado working it around the back. They go out wide. On the right flank, double team though, but this ball is played interior to Devin Williams, dispossessed, and here comes Atkinson. Atkinson looking for Leo Alfonso. Good defensive play though. That goes back to J.J. Williams, switches the field to Alfonso again. Alfonso leaves it for Dwayne Atkinson. Atkinson into the 18, plays this ball in. Saved by Shuttler. Not out yet, though. Colorado Springs trying to work it out and clear it. They finally do, but another big moment for Rhode Island FC as a foul is going to be called all the way back in the 18 of Colorado Springs against Rhode Island. This ball will be brought back as Frank Nodarcy now goes down right around half field. You got another player for Rhode Island FC down near the end line. I'm trying to see who that is. It may be Leo Alfonso. Not sure yet. But yes, that is Leo Alfonso. He's going to be helped up by the head referee and looks to be okay.

0: 83rd minute now. Rhode Island FC up 1-0 with a goal from Yutaro Sakata. In his first match here in a Rhode Island uniform in front of this crowd, able to put one away, the potential game winner against the team that beat them in the USL Championship 2 years ago. But they're trying to level this as Colorado Springs enters the final third. Plays the ball centrally. Rhode Island has a lot of players behind, though, and Amos Shapiro-Thompson able to cut that pass off and try to play this ball up to Afonso. Afonso working against the defense in Metasala, who cuts that pass off, finds Colin Shuttler, the keeper, to get possession back for Colorado Springs. Dribbles it into their offensive half, but a quick turnover by Hugo Bachrach finds J.J. Williams. It's a 2-on-2. Finds Dwayne Atkinson into the 18. Atkinson can't get that shot off in time. Talon Maples makes another big play. Those footsteps allowed Atkinson to not even hit the net, and it goes out of bounds for a goal kick, but a good quick counter from Rhode Island FC. Credit J.J. Williams on that nice vision pass into the 18 for Dwayne Atkinson, who is visibly upset knowing he should have had a better opportunity. Attempt. Frank Nodarcy safe in the back, as you'll see in these last 6 minutes plus stoppage time. Just plays this out of bounds to reset the Rhode Island FC defense. Trying to not let anything through. Colorado Springs has done their best to try to break this defense down, but since those first 5 to 7 minutes where there was a lot of play and some nervous moments defensively, a couple big saves by Koke Vegas in the crossbar, haven't really had much yet, but there's still time to create some danger as they're trying to do right now. As they're passing the ball around the outside about the 30-yard mark from goal. This ball is going to be played in, though. It's headed out of by Frank Nodarcy. You're not going to get that ball across like that with Frank Nodarcy there, and he heads it out for a Colorado Springs throw-in on the right side. Quick throw-in to Maples. They're going to play this ball back to Metasala, who's in the middle of the pitch. Back out wide right. Interior now to Speedy Williams. Takes a touch, looking to combine. Again, Corey Bennett is a name that we have not said at all this entire match. So credit Rhode Island FC for really limiting his play coming into the match with 10 goals. Good play on the outside from Saddam Masakera, but too big a touch and good defense by Nick Scardina. The ball's going to go out of bounds for a Rhode Island FC goal kick. So Rhode Island doing everything they can now to see this match out. Up 1-0, trying to get 3 points against a team that bettered them in the USL Championship. And a lot of these players on this team that were in that match are going to not forget about not being able to host the trophy in that match, but have a little bit of redemption in front of their home field fans tonight. Connell Smith directing, orchestrating from the sideline as this corner, this goal kick is played short by Koke Vegas. Grant Stoneman plays this ball long for J.J. Williams. Good hold-up play. He looks like he may have gotten fouled, but the referee's going to say play on. J.J. doesn't like it. Here's a quick counter for Colorado Springs. Out left now to Masakera, trying to get into the 18, working on Scardina. Does get this ball into the 18. It's bouncing around. It falls to a defensive... It falls to an offensive player for Colorado, but defensively, Rhode Island's able to get this ball out, but not out of pressure yet. Masakera trying to take on Pity Rodriguez, looking for a foul. That doesn't get called, though, and Koke Vegas is able to clear this safely for Rhode Island FC, all the way back to Masakera, to Maples, to Sam Williams. Williams, one of the subs that came out in the second half, combines with Aiden Perez. Perez can't hold possession for Colorado Springs after that Perez pass, and here comes Rhode Island. This ball's going to be called back. The referee initially looked like it was going to be advantage, but Amos Shapiro-Thompson was definitely fouled. So So it's going to be a free kick for Rhode Island FC in the 88th minute, where Connell Smith is going to make his final two subs. Danny Rivera is going to check in along with C.J. Williams. So Danny Rivera is going to replace, well, C.J. Williams is going to replace Joe Quisera, and Amos Shapiro Thompson is going to be replaced by Danny Rivera. So a lot of defensive reinforcements coming in, as you would expect, in the final 2 minutes plus stoppage time. There'll probably be 4 to 5 minutes of stoppage time, you would think, with a goal and with the multiple cards and fouls and injuries that have built up throughout this half. So the job close to being done for Rhode Island FC, but not done yet, as Koke Vegas has everyone go forward. Going to play this ball up and into the 18, looking for J.J. Williams. Williams lets this just go over his head, and it's going to find the goalkeeper for Colorado Springs, Colin Shuttler, who plays this ball out quick to Talon Maples. Maples up the right flank. There's a lot of space, actually, for Colorado Springs, but good job getting back by Dwayne Atkinson to combine with Petey Rodriguez and try to keep possession for Rhode Island. Hugo Bacharach is the receptive of this pass from Petey Rodriguez, but quick dispossession by Colorado Springs and a foul by Danny Rivera stops that play. It'll be a free kick for Colorado Springs now, trying to get out of their defensive half with not a lot of time left in this one, down a goal. Frank Nodarcy with a good defensive play, kicks this ball out of bounds, and it's going to stay in possession of Colorado Springs for a throw-in. Sam Williams gets this ball in quickly for Colorado. This ball is played inside. Good play from Scardina to head this ball over to Dwayne Atkinson, who just clears this ball. You got to be super safe if you're Rhode Island FC now. J.J. Williams uses that body and that power to try to hold off a defender. Ball goes back to Colorado, though. Here's Sam Williams. Colorado Springs trying to work it to the right side now. Plays this ball in. Nick Scardina is there to head the ball up and out. And then a clearance for Rhode Island FC out of danger. So 4 minutes of stoppage time as we have entered the 91st minute here in Pawtucket. Colorado Springs trying to level this one late. J.J. Williams able to win a ball, and it looks like it's a handball by Colorado Springs, and this is going to be Rhode Island FC ball, which is huge. Any clock that you can take, any possession that you can take, to try to see this one out is a big opportunity, and Koke Vegas is going to use this opportunity to send everybody up front, everybody forward, and clear this ball up and out of danger. The farther away from this net, the better. He does elect to go short, though, to Nick Scardina. Scardina trying to make his way up the right flank, plays it back to Koke Vegas. You got to be super safe here if you're Rhode Island. Vegas then clears the ball up, looking for a player, looking for Leo Afonso. Gets flicked on back to Schultler, who gets dispossessed. J.J. Williams with a shot. This goes back to the net. This is a goal for Rhode Island FC off of an errant defensive play from Colorado Springs. Some great effort up front from multiple players. You've got to love that effort from Rhode Island FC, and the worst possible person to leave open in the middle of the 18 to get that ball back is J.J. Williams. It looks like Leo Afonso is the one who deflects this ball from Colin Shuttler. And that quick turnover catches Colorado Springs completely off guard. And who's there to put the ball in the back of the net? It's J.J. Williams. Double digits for J.J. in 2026, his 10th goal of the season. Rhode Island up 2-0 and looking good for 3 points at Centerville Bank Stadium tonight. But what a mistake defensively for Colorado Springs. And that may be the difference maker tonight, as a foul is going to be called on Danny Rivera in conjunction with Leo Afonso. Again, not quite sure watching that replay what Colorado Springs was thinking. And Colin Shuttler got played the ball back. It's tough to do that to your goalkeeper. And instead of just clearing the ball, he took a touch. And that touch really allowed Leo Afonso, who was coming in hot on a high press, to deflect that ball back. And it could not have gone more perfectly back to J.J. Williams, who took a touch and buried it in the back of the net far bar. Low to the far is where you want to go when you have an angle like J.J. Williams had, and he did just that. So Colorado Springs looking for something tonight off of a dead ball opportunity. Good help defense from Frank Nodarce. He's going to do a nice little pass to himself around the world and try to look up front. He's got multiple players streaking. The goalkeeper for Colorado Springs off his net. But Colorado able to regain possession. Could have been three for Rhode Island if that ball got through. Nick Scardina wins the ball back. Finds Pity Rodriguez. Rodriguez trying to keep possession. Does a great job of that. Rhode Island with the ball on the right flank. Scardina plays the ball in. Looking for JJ. Heads it, but heads it back to Masacara. Kept in by CJ Williams. Doing a good job to front his player defensively. And here comes Hugo Bacharach. Trying to win the ball back, doesn't, but C.J. Williams does for Rhode Island FC from Colorado as the stoppage time minutes are just ticking away and Rhode Island has that insurance goal up 2-0. Colorado Springs trying to leave here on a high note, working the ball into the final third, and Saddam Masakara. Saddam Masakara gets fouled. It's going to be another free kick, but if you're Rhode Island FC, you're okay with that because it's going to take more time off the clock. 10 shots for Rhode Island, 11 shots for Colorado Springs. 21 fouls for Rhode Island, 9 for the opponent. This ball goes off of Danny Rivera. Tough end of this match for Colorado Springs off a free kick from Sam Williams. He does get the ball back, though. And that's going to do it. As you hear that loud cheer, the Centerville Bank faithful excited about this one, as is Rhode Island FC. A 2-0 win here tonight against Colorado Springs, the team that bettered them back in 2024 in the USL Championship. Rhode Island FC, again, not forgetting that moment probably ever, but able to have a moment tonight in front of their home crowd with a 2-0 victory and 3 points. Goals tonight for Rhode Island FC from Yutoro Sakata and J.J. Williams. You've got to say Yutoro Sakata is the player of the match tonight, not only because of that goal, but for the great combination play that he had on the left flank. The individual play, taking on defenders and doing a good job getting into space. Clearly a welcome addition for this squad to an already stacked roster. But this is a good win against a good opponent. An opponent that had a lot of similarities coming into tonight. And you're able to get a 2-0 victory. And again, the last six matches for Rhode Island FC, decided by one goal, you're able to leap over that hurdle tonight too, with a 2-0 victory. We could go through all the stats, but those stats don't matter. The only stat that does is that final score of Rhode Island FC 2 and Colorado 0. Before we get out of here tonight, Rhode Island FC is proudly sponsored on 790 The Score by Lawrence Signore, the lawyer that comes to you. 401-273-3000, online at theroadlawyer.com. 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Find them on TikTok at TheRoadLawyer5003, on YouTube at Lawrence J. Signore at The Road Lawyer. So Tom Quinlan will be back with us next weekend as Rhode Island FC has another big match on the road against Tampa Bay. 7:30 kick next Saturday night on August 15th. Tom will be back with me that night. But Rhode Island FC was going to enjoy this one tonight along with their fans. A 2-0 victory over Colorado Springs here at Centerville Bank Stadium. For everyone here on our 790 AM crew, I'm Nick Giuliano. We will see you next week for more Rhode Island FC football on 790 The Score. Have a great rest of your night. and thanks for listening.
1: Going into Tennessee last year was not a great situation. He went in, obviously their head coach was on the hot seat, got fired. He didn't have a bunch of great weapons. I love the connect. They did a good job, I think, of getting him the weapon he needs in Carnell Tate. And I think the best move they made was hiring Brian Daboll. Daboll is going to be what he turned Daniel Jones into a good quarterback when he was over in New York. Not a great head coach, but some guys aren't great head coaches. And I think Daboll as the OC is going to do wonders for Cam Ward. And Cam, like, you watch some of the throws Cam Ward made last year. Some of them were just ridiculous. You know, three humans on the planet can make that kind of a throw. And I think your squad's going to be pretty good, man. I think 7 wins is a lot, but I wouldn't be surprised to see him win 6. So we're on the same page.
2: Okay.
1: Thanks for calling, man. Have a great day. Look at that. 12-year-old Lucas getting in. Going to have my job one day soon. Going to have my job. Maybe sooner rather than later. Last one. George is in Pensacola, Florida. George, who's your NFL team? Give me a take.
3: The Bears.
1: Okay.
3: And all right. That's right. Yeah. Chicago native here. My take is at the end of a long season, hopefully around 19, 20 games, something like that, that the Bears will not only have the best wide receiver duo in the NFL, but they will also have the best running back duo with DeAndre Swift and Kyle Manunga.
1: Whoa, okay, all right. So you're that high on Odunze and Luther Burden, huh?
3: Well, I love the fact that they're as young as they are, and they seem to have worked up chemistry with Caleb Williams this early. It doesn't hurt that old big brain Ben Johnson's back there, you know, whipping up stuff in the kitchen, you know, the dang wizard that he is.
1: Yeah, yeah.
3: And, you know, looking around the league since, you know, David Montgomery went to Houston, you know, that running back core has been, you know, split up. Honestly, I think we got the best 1-2 in both categories, you know, at least the most consistent, and that will prove to be, you know, that'll prove to win it out at the end of the year.
1: This isn't just the Packer fan inside me right now, but the combination in Chicago isn't even the best combination in the division. And I'm not saying Green Bay's got it. I'm saying Minnesota has it. I think Jefferson and Addison are better. They just don't have a quarterback. I would say right now, Amon-Ra St. Brown and Jameson Williams are a better pair than Burden and Odunze. But it doesn't mean they're bad. I think they're very good, and I'm terrified as a Packer fan that Burden's going to become outstanding and become the next Amon-Ra St. Brown. I have nightmares about that. I think Jamar Chase and T. Higgins are a better combo, but I still think it's a really good combination.
3: You know, I'd agree with you if we're talking about what's been put to paper so far. As up to now, I would have to agree with you on every point, pretty much. I just got a feeling about this year. I think things are going to start clicking. You know, everybody's talking about regression, but I still think we're going to be a 10-11 win team. And it's been a long time since, as a Bears fan, I've had optimism. So
1: that's weird. It's a weird feeling to me.
3: Yeah, exactly. Last year was kind of like a fever dream.
1: Well, brother, appreciate you calling, man. Thank you for getting in. Have yourself a great rest of your day, man. Optimistic Bears fans, what is this world coming to? What are we doing? Got a text here I want to read before we get to our next segment. Andrew from Rancho Cucamonga, he's a Rams fan. My take on is the desire the ownership has to want to win, genuinely wants to win championships. We all know there are a lot of teams around the league that have ownership that seems not to want to win, more focused on selling merchandise, concessions, and putting butts in seats. If that makes any sense, they can go for it. All other sports leagues as well can do it. Stan Kroenke is a winner and wants to continue winning. All of his teams are champions. Definitely a happy Rams fan, and hope they have another winning season with a ring. You know, there are two teams right now in Los Angeles that are pissing off the rest of the sports world. It is the Los Angeles Dodgers, even though they haven't won a lot lately since the Scoobal trade, and the Los Angeles Rams, who assembled a super team after having a really good team last year. I thought the Rams were the best team in the NFL a year ago, and that weird Charbonnet touchdown thing swung the NFC Championship game and got it all weird. It just was weird. Thanks for calling, man. 310-840-4910. You can get your text messages in. Appreciate you texting in there, Andrew. Coming up, A lot of stuff has happened since my last weekend show. We'll find out if headlines on and off the sports radar are worth talking about 6 days later. I'm usually on Saturday nights and Sunday nights here on Westwood One Sports. So we'll find out if those headlines stuck. Did it stick? Is next on Westwood One.
2: 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Westwood One Sports.
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14: 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It appears by its own numbers, the U.S. government seems insolvent. It's reported that the Treasury shows about $6 trillion in assets and over $47 trillion in liabilities. Add it all up, and it looks like the U.S. owes more than $130 trillion it doesn't have. 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

0: Cam Ward really came on in the second half last year for Tennessee after they fired their head coach. And I think Cam Ward's going to explode this year with Brian Daboll as his offensive coordinator. Robert Saleh is the head coach, which means it's Daboll's thing. Like, that's his guy. And it does, the situation matters. Going to Chicago, never good for quarterbacks. And then your next stop is Pittsburgh. Arthur Smith does not do a good job running NFL offenses. I have no idea why Ohio State hired him. I'm going to ruin Julian Sain and Jeremiah Smith in Columbus. And then he goes to New York, and everyone has jokes about the dumpster fire that is the Jets. So part of me is like rooting for Justin Fields, and I think this is a great stop and a great place for him to go learn behind Mahomes. He's 27 years old, by the way, to go learn behind Mahomes and Andy Reid and Eric Bieniemy. That's a good fit for Justin Fields. Talking Chiefs here on Westwood One Sports. I'm Mike Wickett. John Lund coming your way in about 13 minutes. And then you're asking, and here's a fun trivia question for your friends. Who else is going to play quarterback for the Chiefs when Justin Fields is done next Saturday when they take on the Rams at Arrowhead in Kansas City? Garrett Nussmeier. A year ago at this time, Garrett Nussmeier, the quarterback at LSU, was being discussed as a first-round pick. I am not kidding you. Nussmeier was a top-10 pick 1 year ago. Did not have a great year at LSU. We know the coach got canned. We know all the things that happened at LSU. And Nussmeier falls to the Kansas City Chiefs, middle of the NFL draft. And he also has a lot that he can learn when he's hanging out with Patrick Mahomes.
1: For one, I mean, you know, he's going on year 10, so just, you know, his experience. And, you know, one of the cool parts about playing quarterback is, you know, you can see things as much as you like, but, like, you get better from playing quarterback from going through the experiences in a game, going through real situations. And so he's been through anything you can throw at him. You know, he's had game-winning drives in a Super Bowl. He's had situations where things didn't go his way in a Super Bowl. You know, he's been third quarter in AFC Championship. You know, he's seen every scenario and seen every situation. So, you know, he's like a library of knowledge, you know, in a sense. You know, he's played in the biggest of moments, the biggest of the biggest. And so, you know, for me, it's just, you know, when he talks about those moments, you know, whatever I'm doing, I'm listening, you know, just seeing what he says about the situations, what the atmosphere is like, you know, just anything I can.
0: From a potential first round pick to a seventh round pick, the last quarterback in the draft, you just never know when it comes to the college football season and the NFL draft when they, like, who would have thought a year ago? And he had issues with an oblique strain and something with his spine, like a cyst or something. And I understand all that. But it's just amazing what can happen in a year. Shinedown, put it in a song. What can happen in a year? A lot can happen in a year. Nussmeier was going to be a first-round pick on this day a year ago. And a few months ago, he goes 249th. And instead of being some team's franchise quarterback, he's going to back up a future Hall of Famer. Maybe. Assuming he makes the roster. I mean, he probably will, but you know what I mean. He's behind Justin Fields in that regard. That's just crazy. That's got to be, if you're a college quarterback, that's got to be something, right? Like, you go from being the man on campus. You're at LSU, one of the great college football programs in the second best conference in college football, the SEC. And a year ago at this time, they were talking Heisman, first round pick, and now your third string. That's something for a young man to go through.
1: It's an awesome experience. You know, I'm super grateful to be here. This is something that I've dreamed about my entire life. You know, at the end of the day, I'm super blessed and I'm super grateful. You know, I'm in the NFL. And so I thank God each and every day when I wake up that, you know, this is my life right now. And so, I try to make the most of it. It's definitely different. You know, it's a little bit of a humbling experience, but it's awesome, you know. And so I'm in such a great room with two great quarterbacks, two great vets in front of me, you know, and with Justin and Pat. So just trying to, you know, learn everything I can from them, you know, spend as much time around Pat as I can, you know, see his routines and things like that. And just continue to try and, you know, make myself better by being around them.
0: He's saying all the right things, but part of him has to be thinking in the last year, or maybe when he was going through it in the college football season, like, what the hell went wrong here? I was a Heisman candidate. I was a first-round pick. They were talking about me. Kiper and McShay were talking about me as a first-round guy. All the way-too-early drafts. That's going to be one of these quarterbacks that we're hyping up for next year's super draft, right? Like, I don't think it's going to be Arch Manning. I think his name carries too much weight, and he plays at Texas. Could it be Dante Moore, who we're talking about as the maybe the first quarterback off the draft or off the

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1: I'm your host, Megan Klingenberg. And after interviewing so many dudes during this Men's World Cup, I'm so happy to be.
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0: 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Your football buddy.
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0: the vision that Ed Morrow had for what was there at Buttonhole and what it's become now. And when you go down there, and it's kind of a golf sort of mecca right inside the city limits, it's pinch yourself great. And to think of it now in this big anniversary for Ed Morrow, for everybody that's involved in Buttonhole, it's spectacular.
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0: Welcome into Westwood One Sports. It is hour number two with me, Will Dalton, in here for Elijah Campbell. You can also get us on the Westwood One Sports app. And we're taking your calls wherever you're listening from, by the way. We appreciate that. Hundreds of stations across the country that you can get us, plus SiriusXM 375, 310-840-4910 is the phone number to get in on our question of the day, which is, where do you stand on the NFL preseason? Do you love the NFL preseason? You're just thrilled, even though you know it's not great football, you're just thrilled to have the NFL back on your screen again, or you really just don't care. You're one of those that are like, yeah, preseason, I don't care about it. You're one of the pessimists out there. I want to hear from you either way and get your take on it. 310-840-4910. But let's get to a team that I believe is the most slept on contender in the NFL. And that is the Cincinnati Bengals. I feel like sometimes we forget that this team went to a Super Bowl not too long ago in 2022. And Joe Burrow is, Joe Shiesty as I call him, he's still one of the best quarterbacks in this league. The thing that was such a problem last year and has been a bit of an issue here lately for the Bengals is their defense. That's what's been causing them to miss the playoffs, despite having a talent like Joe Burrow at quarterback. It's been the defense giving up too many points. If you look at last year, they had the 31st ranked defense in the NFL. Not very good. Gave up 30 points in 7 different games, and they gave up 45 points 2 other times. So they were opening the floodgates. They were. Yet there were still people, like if you recall at the end of the year, there were people talking about this Bengals team that maybe they would, if they won out the rest of their games from like Thanksgiving on. I can't remember exactly when Joe Burrow got back. I think it was the Thanksgiving game against the Ravens that they won. Pretty sure that's right. But there were still people talking about this team. Now, part of it was because the division was not great. There were people saying that maybe if the Bengals win out, they still sneak into the playoffs somehow. Like, that's where they were at last year. And I think that's a testament to the talent at quarterback in Joe Burrow. But there was still that conversation, even as not great as the season went for them. But now, when you look at it, those defensive problems, they have largely been solved. Because what did you do? You added Sexy Dexy from the New York Giants. It was time for a change of scenery for him and New York. That's another team. Now, I don't view the Giants as a contender. Those are my two like teams that I'm fascinated to watch this year, other than the Carolina Panthers for, you know, hometown reasons. I'm a fan of them. But outside of that, I'm fascinated to watch the Bengals. I'm fascinated to watch the Giants. I think the Giants are going to double their win total. But they needed to move on from Sexy Dexy. They both needed a change of scenery. And I think Sexy Dexy, Dexter Lawrence, he went to the right place in the Cincinnati Bengals, who needed his services. And you also added, you got Sexy Dexy, you got Jonathan Allen over there, you got the pass rusher, Boy Mafa. You got some dudes now on the defensive side of the ball. And one of the things that I really appreciate about Joe Burrow is that he's somebody that doesn't mince words. Like, he's going to tell you how he feels. He's not going to sugarcoat it. You know what I mean? Like, if he's unhappy with something, he's going to tell you. Like, he's not one of these people that he's going to try to make everything seem like it's okay. Nah, he's going to tell you how he feels. Which is why you should, Bengal fans should feel very good about some of the things that he's had to say going into this training camp, going into this season. Because again, back to the piece where he doesn't mince words, there's a really good chance that if Cincinnati didn't get it together and make some things happen on the defensive side of the ball in free agency in the offseason, there's a really good chance that Joe Burrow would have asked out. He would have just been done with it. Because you could see it the last couple of years. He's been on thin ice, I believe, with that franchise the last couple of years. They needed to get their act together on defense and make some things happen. They did that. And so that's why I think Bengal fans, knowing all of that about Joe Burrow, a couple of months ago, and we've got this clip, a couple of months ago, before training camp, as they were starting to kind of come back to the building, he said, like, he's been saying things, like he feels that this is the best, and I'm paraphrasing, obviously, this is the best Bengals team that he's been a part of. But he also said this a couple of months ago where he even compared this Bengals team and this year to the 2019 LSU team. Here he was.
1: You know, you go back and watch what I said before 2019 season at LSU. You know, I feel very similarly about this team. You know, I'm so excited to get started and get moving. And I wish we would ramp this right into training camp so we can continue to improve. Because I feel like, you know, there's so much greatness that we're going to be able to achieve.
0: That's pretty strong words coming from him. He hasn't been this fired up about a season since 2019 LSU. And that's one of the best college football teams I've ever seen. It's one of the best teams that any of us has ever seen, especially on the offensive side of the ball. So when you factor in the fact that he has been to a Super Bowl, they lost to the Rams, he has been to a Super Bowl with this franchise, and he's talking about it being as fired up as he was for the 2019 LSU year. Okay. That to me, that means something. So that, for all the reasons that I'm laying out, it's why I think they're being slept on as a contender, maybe more than any other team, because they've solved their problems on the defensive side of the ball. And I mean, listen, it is one of the best offenses in the league. It's one of the best receiving rooms in the league. They just needed to lock it down on defense, and now they've done that. Now, I think one of the reasons that a lot of people are sleeping on them potentially as a contender, or not bringing them up as much, is because the AFC is pretty loaded. It is. Like, when you take a look at the Bills, like, they're a contender, they're a favorite. The Broncos, they're back, and they've added Jalen Waddle. I mean, one could make the argument that if Bo Nix doesn't get hurt, and if he plays in that AFC title game against New England, there's a chance that they go to the Super Bowl. There's a chance they win the Super Bowl. There's a chance that Sean Payton gets him another one with a different franchise. The Broncos, I don't hear enough people talking about them, considering I'm pretty sure they brought most everything back and they added Jalen Waddle. So watch out for Denver. Watch out for the Chargers. Now, I can hear all the jokes out there about Madison Beer and Justin Herbert having a picnic out on the practice field, it looked like, the other day. I don't care about that. I really don't. Part of that's because I like Madison Beer's music. I do. I dig it. But it's also because I think the Chargers are going to be in really good shape this year offensively. It's year two for Omarion Hampton over there, who was a stud. Put up work for my fantasy football team last year. Just throwing that out there. And you added Mike McDaniels. You added him as the OC. Saw him come up to the podium for a press conference last week. He's still rocking the same drip that he was in Miami. The very casual look that everybody has a comment about. Only now it's Chargers gear, not Miami gear. Still rocking the glasses. I think it looks great. Don't care what anybody thinks about it. I like a little drip. I don't mind it. Show a little personality. I'm about it. I think the Chargers are going to be a force to be reckoned with. I also think the Jacksonville Jaguars are going to be a force to be reckoned with. People are very quick to forget. The Jags, they bounced back in a real way last year. Trevor Lawrence needed to respond last year. He needed to kind of get it together again. And the Jags did that. Like, not enough people realize the Jags went 13-4 last year. They're going to be a problem in the AFC. I would like to think the Ravens are going to bounce back with a new head coach, with Lamar Jackson and company, with Derrick Henry and those guys. I'd like to think they're going to bounce back after missing the playoffs last year. Very uncharacteristic of them. The Patriots. They're another one that I think is being slept on, who just went to the Super Bowl. Now, I get it. They got smashed by the Seahawks. It was not a good game, to the point that we're saying the Hall of Fame game between the Panthers and Cardinals the other night was actually a better game than the Super Bowl. But they bring back everything. It's another year for Drake May. I'm not really worried about the Diana Russini situation with Mike Vrabel. I don't think that's going to lead. I don't think that's going to impact the team at all. And they upgraded in adding A.J. Brown. Stephon Diggs, like, that wasn't a loss. He wasn't doing anything for them at the end of the year last year in that run. You got A.J. Brown now. So the Patriots are going to be a force to be reckoned with, even though people aren't really talking about them that way. So the AFC is loaded. So I get why maybe the Bengals are getting lost in the shuffle a little bit, but with Joe Burrow, Jackpot Joey, as I call him, as your quarterback, and that defense fixed, oh, buddy, you better watch out for the Cincinnati Bengals. You better watch out for it. That's all I'm saying. 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Okay, we've talked a lot of NFL today, and rightfully so. I mean, you had the Hall of Fame inductions yesterday. You had the first preseason game last week. You're going to get the rest of the preseason action fired up on Thursday night this week. I think it's the Buffalo Bills, actually, that have the first action on Thursday this week. Yeah. Or no, I speak of the devil. It's the Bengals hosting the Detroit Lions, but all the preseason action, the rest of it gets underway this week. So let's actually take a breather real quick. Let's take a breather from all the NFL talk and get to the NBA, because you may or may not know, Jaylen Brown had his introductory press conference with the Philadelphia 76ers just a few days ago. We will get to some of the highlights of that, plus something he had to say when asked about Jason Tatum and their relationship. We'll get to that. I'm Will Dalton. I'm in for Elijah Campbell, and you're listening to Westwood One Sports, and please download the Westwood One Sports app.
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0: talk. Going to get into some NBA action. Been a football-heavy show, as it should be at this time of the year. But I'm seeing here that the new Highmark Stadium, new home of the Buffalo Bills, absolutely getting ripped to shreds on the internet. So they had the Bills, they had their, I think it's the blue versus white scrimmage or something last night. They're still pushing these awful uniforms. So whatever team it was that Josh Allen was on, that was the one that they had these terrible alternate uniforms that just look like knockoff Detroit Lion uniforms that they already have. I think they look like a Valvoline bottle, but that's besides the point. So they're already getting ripped for those uniforms. But now the new Highmark Stadium apparently is getting ripped. Like I'm reading some of the reviews and the comments on social media, and like people are thinking it looks dated. Looks more like a classic football stadium than anything else. Some people are saying it looks like a soccer stadium. And now apparently the video boards are too small and underwhelming. So the Bills might be a contender this year to win the whole thing, but some of their cosmetic decisions, I guess, not too popular in the offseason here. But let's get to the NBA, because Jaylen Brown had his introductory press conference, in case you missed it, buried under all the NFL stuff happening. It was probably the most shocking move of the NBA offseason. The fact that Boston actually did, in fact, move Jaylen Brown. And there was chatter about it, but I thought it kind of died down there for a bit, but then apparently it was still in play, and they moved him. And not only did they move him, but they moved him to a rival. Because, yeah, I mean, the Celtics and the Knicks, like, that's a rivalry, of course. But I bet if you ask any Celtic fans if you could say, like, another one of your rivals, it's probably the Philadelphia 76ers. Those two don't like each other. And you traded him there? In conference? And not for a great return, in my opinion. All right. And it was a move that just left a lot of Boston fans going, what are we doing here? And then what really put salt in the wound is when, of course, LeBron Ramon James chose to go to the Philadelphia 76ers because, as we learned from Rich Paul, and if you just have a little bit of common sense, he chose Philly because of the Jaylen Brown move. Because that Philly, you know, Cleveland would have been a great feel-good story, but he's done that before. It was going to get redundant. Miami, I didn't really understand that one. I don't know where the shooting was going to come from. Yeah, he would have been with Bam and Giannis, but where's the shooting coming from on that team? Golden State, would have been cool to see him team up with Steph. That would have been fun too. Two of the great basketball IQs of all time. One of the greatest passers of all time in LeBron, and the greatest shooter of all time in Steph. That would have been fun to watch. But Philly, after the Jaylen Brown move, that is, gave him the best chance to win a title. And at 41 years old, LeBron is all in. He wants all of the smoke. He wants to go after that fifth title. So that really put some salt in the wound of Celtic fans. Made them feel even worse about it. So Jaylen Brown, if we're talking about people that weren't happy about the initial trade, Jaylen Brown, as he mentioned at his press conference the other day, it doesn't sound like he was an overly happy camper when he first learned about the trade.
1: When it first got traded, I just threw my phone across the room. But who was first? It might have been Max. I think Max, he reached out to me first. You know, he reached out and was like, I know it's a lot of stuff going on right now, but, you know, we excited to have you and stuff like that. Maxie and VJ was probably around the same time. You know, we all trying to figure this thing out. LeBron, he's active in the group chat, so we just trying to all get on the same page. I think everybody, you know, knows how.
0: Yeah, I mean, he clearly wasn't thrilled about it, but I'm sure getting LeBron over there, that made it better. So, now, there is a cliche that there's only one ball, because, I mean, you've got, this might be the best starting five, 1 through 5, that LeBron has ever been a part of. And listen, I'm a LeBron fan. I mean, I love Mario Chalmers. I love Shane Battier. I love Kyrie, Kevin Love, and all those guys. But 1 through 5, it might be the best. It might be the best starting lineup he's ever been a part of. And there's the cliche that there's only one ball to go around, or that's a lot of egos in one room. I think that gets overblown sometimes. I mean, sometimes it is a real thing. I mean, we all saw the disaster that was Kevin Durant, James Harden, and Kyrie Irving on the Brooklyn Nets a handful of years ago. I never felt like that was going to work between just the drama of all those personalities, then them not being able to stay healthy. I mean, if you're looking at like for the top players, where like it's kind of their MO that they're rarely, or they get injury prone quite a bit. Those are the three: James Harden, Kyrie Irving, and Kevin Durant, maybe to a little bit lesser degree. But when you've got LeBron on your team, the whole that's a lot of egos in one room, or there's only one ball to go around, it kind of goes away, because LeBron's just a difference maker. And I don't view Tyrese Maxey as a big ego guy. And Vijay Edgecombe, I don't view as a big ego. I mean, he's a dog, but I don't view him as a big ego guy. In fact, I would say these dudes are probably thrilled to get the chance to be a part of what LeBron wants to do here. Like, LeBron and Tyrese Maxey, like, there was pictures of this out on social media. They were in the gym together working out within a week of his decision. Not even. Like, they were in the gym together. And, like, Vijay Edgecombe, I've heard him talk about how, like, this is, like, he put out the LeBron meme of him in the gym looking up. Like, Vijay Edgecombe recreated that. Like, these dudes are psyched to get the chance to work with LeBron. So I think the whole there's too many egos and things, I think it's a little overblown. But Jaylen Brown did, to this point, speak to the sacrifice that has to be made when there are a lot of egos in the room.
1: There's a lot of guys with talent and some egos, but to win, you got to be able to sacrifice. You got to be able to, you know, have trust and communication. So I want to come in transparent. I want to come in with my agenda on the table. Look, this is what I'm here to do. This is what I want to do. I want to win. And we kind of can figure out how to, you know, respectfully move around each other. But it takes a level of time to develop and earn respect from each other.
0: It does. All of these things take time. Now, weirdly enough, I do think this group is going to mesh pretty quickly. One, because LeBron ain't got a lot of time. I mean, he's got 2 more years. I think he's going to play both years of this deal, which is going to have him playing 25 years in the NBA, which I think is something he wanted to do if he decided to come back. I think he wanted to get to that 25-year mark. I think that mattered to him, which is just wild to look back. Like, we've all seen the flip phone meme of him at the WWE event, and he's got the phone. Like, that's how long this dude has been in the league. It's just, it's crazy. And he's not just hanging around where he's like Udonis Haslam, where he was just on the bench for Miami just as a veteran presence. My guy's a piece to the championship puzzle here. He was the piece to make this happen. So the egos in the room, they'll figure it out, and I think they'll figure it out pretty quick, because LeBron has always been really good at that in terms of making others around him better and making others around him better that could be traditionally known as players that aren't easy to get along with. LeBron's pretty good at that. He's pretty good at that. Now, at the end of the...
2: It's another Sunday, which means it's another Cumulus community. It's Barbie Joe. Our guest this morning is granting wishes to the kids of Southern New England. Joining us today is Greg Dantas, board member of A Wish Come True. Hi, Greg.
3: Hi, Barbie Joe. Thank you so much for having us.
2: Absolutely. I think it's fair to say you are everyone's fairy godfather, right? You're granting all of these wonderful wishes for all of our kids.
3: We are certainly helping support granting wishes for kids and supporting their families in their darkest times.
2: Yep. Yeah, there is a lot of heart over at A Wish Come True. And, you know, nothing tugs on my heartstrings more than kids battling illness. So can you tell us all about your nonprofit and your mission?
3: Absolutely. So Wish Come True is Rhode Island's oldest wish-granting organization. I believe it started in the early 1980s. So Wish Come True ultimately grants wishes to children who are facing life-threatening illnesses. These kids would be anywhere up to 18 years old, and there would be, you know, proven medical evidence that they actually are facing life-threatening illnesses. And they may wish to go to a Taylor Swift concert, or Disney is a very common one, or up to New Hampshire. It could be anything. And we ultimately grant these wishes so that they can spend time with their family at one of these magical wishes. So the organization ultimately is charged with granting these wishes, and we also secondarily are supporting their families in these times when money gets tight and rents might be due or mortgage payments are due through our Megan K. Duffy Hardship Fund. So we are granting magical wishes and supporting families is the mission of A Wish Come True.
2: I'm actually on your website, awish.org, right now. I see your inception was 1982. Funny enough, that is, you know, the year I was born. And I have this phrase. I have this phrase, Greg. I said I've been making dreams come true since 1982. But really, A Wish Come True has been doing that. I think you need to put that on a T-shirt.
3: We definitely will.
2: How long have you been a part of A Wish Come True? How long have you been involved with the organization?
3: So I joined the board, I believe it's about 2 years ago. And when I joined the board about 2 years ago, I said, I've got to do something impactful to help bring more attention to A Wish Come True. Because as you can imagine, we are often confused with a national organization.
2: Oh, I bet.
3: That has a similar name. But A Wish Come True is based here we are in Coventry, Rhode Island. We are right here in Rhode Island, always have been. And I think we're the largest wish granting organization here in Rhode Island. We also cover Southeastern Mass and parts of Connecticut as well.
2: What does it mean to you personally to be a board member and to work with all these kids?
3: You know, I think the most important thing to me is just ultimately giving back and ultimately helping people that are going through something that I don't even want to imagine. I can't say that I have ever had to imagine it, thank God, knock on wood. But I just recognize that this is something that no parent wants to ever have to face. And I felt like it was important to bring whatever my reach is and my skill set to this board to help bring more attention to this awesome organization.
2: I feel like every year you're just helping more and more wish kids. Has there been a lot of growth in the organization?
3: The organization has grown steadily throughout its 44 years, roughly.
2: Yep.
3: The organization has continued to grow. And I think we'll continue to grow because the mission is so important. And the fact that there is nobody else really doing it at the level that we're doing it or the scale that we're doing it. It's a major operation. And Mary Kate, the director, is unbelievable and passionate. And she does have a personal attachment to this particular cause.
2: Yeah.
3: And it shows in everything she does. And so the leadership at the organization is amazing. The board itself is amazing. It's just a great group of people. It's a great mission. And I'm happy to be a part of it.
2: How do you find your wish kids? Like, what's the process? Are they referrals, sure, recommendations through the hospital here? How does it work?
3: That's a great question. And that is something that we are trying to increase. So I appreciate you asking that. It's referrals, whether it be a doctor or whether it be other wish families who ultimately refer us to a future wish kid. It's referrals. It literally is exactly what you just said. We contact hospitals. We contact treatment centers. We keep in touch with our former wish families. So it's really referrals, and we're always looking to increase our referrals because obviously as the referrals grow, the organization can reach more families.
2: Oh, but, yeah.
3: You know, that's what this is all about, is getting more exposure for the organization, for sure.
2: You've mentioned like Disney or going to a concert. Like, what kind of wishes have you granted, say, like in the past few months?
3: Let's see. One of the most recent wishes was a concert up at, let's see, that was at Gillette Stadium. You know, I don't even want to lie to you and tell you that I grant the actual wishes. I don't, I just, I don't want to, I'm not an expert on it, so I don't want to act like I know.
2: You know what? It doesn't matter, because you still make these magical, memorable moments for these kids and for their families, and you bring a lot of joy into their lives, and I think that's the most important thing.
3: Absolutely, without question.
2: And like you said, I'm sure Disney is probably one of the biggest, and probably what, like Universal and SeaWorld and all those places too.
3: I would say Orlando probably absorbs 60% of our wishes. With Give Kids the World on a regular basis, they control the Disney and Universal operation. So most of our kids go to Give Kids the World. They have their facilities down there. So it's an awesome organization. And but one of the most magical things that just happened to the organization is a camp owner, somebody who just bought a beautiful camp on a lake in Maine, just ultimately gave us a week for Wish families to go. Because obviously Wish families can't just go anywhere when you've got a child being treated or just out of treatment. They can't be around just everybody and germs and things of that nature. So we have, I think it's this coming week in August, I believe we have like 40 some odd children and their families.
2: That's great.
3: Collectively going for this week at this camp that was ultimately sponsored by a wish-granting family.
2: Well, if you're just joining us, this is Cumulus Community. We have Greg Dantas, board member of A Wish Come True. And I know that you guys put on and host a lot of events throughout the year, but you have a big one coming up.
3: Yes. Our next big one is on Sunday, August 9th at the Crown Plaza. We are doing what I would like to call a car show, but I have to call it a cruise, so it's a wish cruise. We'll have over 200 classic and collector cars. We will have 20 local artists on the lawn for an art show. We will have a couple local recording artists, Kara McKee and Tyler LaRoche, two great musicians and voices here in Rhode Island. We'll be playing on the lawn. We'll have Dell's Lemonade. We'll have the Rhode Island National Guard. We'll be here with the Touch a Truck, several local auto body shops, including Auto Service Auto Body. We'll have wreckers there for kids to ultimately explore. So it's going to be, I think, a magical day for a wish come true, God willing. I'm just hoping it doesn't rain.
2: Do we have to buy tickets, or is admission free? How does it work?
3: The show is completely sponsored by Rhode Island Real Estate Services. Therefore, there is no admission for the show. There is no admission to bring your car to the show. It's completely complimentary. Obviously, we're hoping that day that we can raise more money for Magical Wishes. Their wish come true will be on site to ultimately take any donations that people are willing to give to help grant Magical Wishes to children and their families. But the show itself is completely complimentary. There's no tickets. There's no ask other than come, enjoy, have a great time. The cars are ultimately the entertainment. The kids are the cause, and it's going to be a great day.
2: If we don't make it to the event, if we can't make it to the Wish Cruise, and like Greg said, it is not like you're boarding a boat. It's actually about going to see some really cool classic cars. How can we donate to A Wish Come True?
3: Sure. So the website that's set up for this particular event is awishcruise.com.
2: Yep.
3: Again, awishcruise.com is the site that will be set up for the event. And that site will remain up for months after the event to make sure that anyone who might have attended the event still has the ability to donate. That site goes directly to A Wish Come True. So 100% of the donations from the event are going directly to A Wish Come True to grant magical wishes and support families. The event itself is fully funded and paid for by its sponsors. None of the money raised from this event will go to supporting the cost of the event. The event is fully funded.
2: Can you still become a sponsor, or is there another way of like sponsoring a wish for a child?
3: Sponsoring a wish for a child or helping families through the Megan K. Duffy Hardship Fund to help with rents and mortgages and car payments or things of that nature are the best way, which you can do through awishcruise.com. The marketing, like the radio commercials and the billboards and things like that, they're already up because the event is only 2 weeks away.
2: How can you volunteer? Can you volunteer for the event?
3: I have the whole event fully staffed with college kids and local kids who are volunteering their time to help me with the event. Because we're going to have over 200 cars, and we've got food trucks, and we've got Dell's Lemonade. Like it's probably 500-600 people.
2: Wow.
3: Is probably the intended guest count. So it's kind of like running a wedding. I had to make sure I had it all planned and squared away ahead of time. I've got police detail. We've got permits. You know, it's a full-blown major event.
2: How about for A Wish Come True overall in general? Can you volunteer throughout the year for any other events?
3: Absolutely. Throughout the year, A Wish Come True has different seasonal and holiday events that we absolutely accept the volunteers for. And your best bet there would definitely be to contact A Wish Come True directly. you had just mentioned their website because you were on it verifying the age of the organization recently. Please obviously disclose that website as well. The site I've been saying is just specific to the show, but it backlinks to their site.
2: Great. Yep, a wish.org. That's where I was at. And so let's not forget the Wish Cruise is all happening. Just let's remind everybody again who's just joining us. We have Greg Dantas, board member of A Wish Come True. Sunday, August 9th. So that's next Sunday. It's going to be over at the Crown Plaza in Warwick. And does it start at 9 a.m.? Did I get that right?
3: That's true. So the event itself starts at 9 a.m. for the public. The collectors and the car cruisers, we're asking that they arrive between like 7 and 8:30 a.m. so that it's not really hectic when the guests start arriving. So we're asking all the artists and the musicians and the vendors to please arrive between 7 and 8:30 a.m. so we can get all the cars parked correctly and in an organized fashion. We've got 20 parking lot attendants to help make sure everyone ends up in their right spot and safely, so that when the guests do start arriving from the general public after 9 a.m., that it's not chaotic or disorganized. So we are asking that the car cruisers and collectors arrive between 7 and 8:30 a.m., but the doors open, so to speak, even though there aren't any doors, at 9 a.m. at the Crown Plaza on the front parking lot that you can see from the street. The show is completely sponsored by Rhode Island Real Estate Services. Therefore, there is no admission for the show. There is no admission to bring your car to the show. It's completely complimentary. Obviously, we're hoping that day that we can raise more money for Magical Wishes. Their Wish Come True will be on site to ultimately take any donations that people are willing to give to help grant Magical Wishes to children and their families.
2: Greg, it's a whole operation you got down to a cinch. You are, it's going to be a huge success, I have no doubt.
3: God willing.
2: The best part is, like you said, admission is free, so come on down. And anything that you donate, though, throughout the day, everything raised, 100% of the proceeds is going to go to A Wish Come True. That's the oldest wish-granting organization for children with life-threatening illnesses right here in Rhode Island and Massachusetts. So what you're doing is incredible, this charity car show. So go and support. Why would you not go and support to grant a wish to a child?
3: Absolutely. Sounds good to me. We are certainly helping support granting wishes for kids and supporting their families in their darkest times.
2: Greg Dantas, board member of A Wish Come True. I want to thank you so much for joining Cumulus Community. 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
3: Absolutely. 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
2: Let's give our kids the world, right? A wish come true. Greg Dantas, thank you so much for joining Cumulus Community.
3: Thank you so much. Have a great day.
2: You too.
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23: 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I'm Deborah Giro. 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Today, we're going to have a discussion around the Institute of Nonviolence. It was founded in 2001 based on the teachings of Martin Luther King Jr. It was actually the vision of Reverend Raymond Malm and Sister Ann Keith in response to the rising gang violence in Providence back in 2001. You'll hear how the members of the Nonviolence Institute provide training, intervention, outreach, and really build partnerships with the police, social service agencies, government leaders, and even businesses with a vision towards what they call creating a beloved community. My guest is Lisa Pina Warren. She's the executive director of the Nonviolence Institute. She's been with the agency since 2009 as a trainer and the director of intervention services. Lisa Pina Warren is certified as a homicide specialist by the National Advocate Credentialing Program. She grew up on the south side of Providence, but today she lives in East Providence. And thank you, Lisa, for joining me. Nice to see you.
4: Thank you so much for having me, Deb. Really nice to see you as well.
23: My pleasure. Now, you've been with NVI almost as long as it's been around. So tell me, what or who inspired you to get involved with the Nonviolence Institute?
4: Well, I'll first say what and who would be just my upbringing, you know, growing up on the south side of Providence and being exposed to a lot of violence as a child, as I got into my, you know, younger teen years, I started to lose friends and family members to violence and incarceration. But it was actually right around 2001, 2002, when I met Mr. Tenney Gross, who was our first executive director. He was a founding executive director at the Nonviolence Institute. Mm-hmm. And I met him one day after a young man that I was working with in a GED organization was gunned down and killed while sitting on his grandmother's stairs, and he was not the target. We were having a candlelight vigil, and Tenney Gross came and introduced himself to me, and I can really say that day really kind of pushed me on the trajectory of really trying to work towards decreasing the violence.
23: Mm. Yeah, I've had the pleasure, too, of meeting Tenney. What a remarkable, remarkable man in person. And I think he's still involved, too. He's just out in Chicago.
4: Yes,
23: now,
4: yes, he is very actively involved and stays really connected to Providence as well.
23: You mentioned you grew up on the south side of Providence, and you said you experienced the loss of family members and friends. Is that true?
4: Yes.
23: Can you share that story?
4: Sure. Growing up, I saw a lot of loss, you know, especially with incarceration. It wasn't until my preteen, early teen years that I started to lose friends to violence. In 96, I did lose my brother to a violent incident, which was he was a passenger in a vehicle of a high-speed chase and was killed in that accident. I had a family member that was killed in a home invasion, which is a really sad situation. It was kind of a freak incident, a situation where I don't want to say the person's name because I don't want to give them any. But what I do want to say is that a person that was incarcerated for a couple of decades was released from prison and entered into a family member's house with which we still don't even know the reason, and killed one of my loved ones. Mm.
23: Lisa, I'm so sorry for the loss of your family member and certainly your brother.
4: Thank you.
23: It's tough. Mm-hmm. Let's talk a little bit about this concept of anger. There seems to be so much of it today. And from your experience, why are people unable to talk it out? Why the need for violence?
4: The way I see it is that we definitely have had a culture shift, right? Where, you know, especially with social media, we see violence just constantly. Violence on television, violence on our phones, violence on the radio. We're just continuously being fed violence. And, you know, and I really feel for the younger generations, for our children, you know, because times have changed so much. And, you know, it's almost like, and I do get it, right? You know, like the community deals with a lot of mental health issues, housing crisis, financial issues, and everyone's trying to survive. So I feel like everyone is kind of like just trying to get to the next level, right? And it's just like very emotional, a lot of passion, and again, being fed just continuously the negative energy, violence. You know, it's very hard to even monitor it. I have children, I have grandchildren, and it's everywhere. It's hard to control it.
23: I hear what you're saying, that in many ways you're saying that, you know, people see so much violence, so it just seems so acceptable, you know.
4: Natural, yes, natural responses.
23: To replicate it, you know. What's the mission and the day-to-day practice and work of the Nonviolence Institute?
4: You know, so our mission is really to teach, you know, everyone a different way of seeing violent situations and how to respond to them. You know, we're trying to change the mind frame. We're trying to give people the ability to think about situations before they occur. You know, over the years, we've worked with so many people, and there are today many young people that

0: respond.
1: And how do you do that? You know, what are the practices? What's the training? What do you do?
0: So, you know, as you mentioned, we're based upon Dr. Martin Luther King's practices and principles. Mm-hmm. And, you know, for one, when we talk about the steps of nonviolence, the very first step is gather information. Sometimes we act upon emotion, right? A reaction. But if we pause, if we push a pause button and we try to gather information and we try to see the whole picture, it gives you the time and the ability to respond in a different manner.
1: Mm-hmm.
0: You know, also too, people see things from their perspective. So also communication and sharing information is just so, so important. And that's what, where you have, you had also mentioned about building the relationships. That's why it's so important to build relationships on every level, mm-hmm. whether 100%. It's with community members, police, political, you know, politicians, teachers, store owners, neighbors. It's so important to build the relationships to share that communication.
1: When you mentioned a good point too earlier, you know, gather information, step back, and don't act on emotion, you know,
0: right.
1: And just don't go to a place where you just want to be violent. I mentioned, Lisa, that you started at the Nonviolence Institute as a street worker. What does that mean, and what exactly does a street worker do?
0: Okay, so just for clarification, I didn't start as a street worker. I started as a nonviolence trainer.
1: Ah.
0: And what occurred was, you know, it's a nonprofit, so many times funding changes, or we lose funding. And at one point, we lost a lot of funding, and maybe about 10 to 12 of us had been laid off. But I was one that fortunately was asked to stay on, but to stay on as a street worker. And I did. And what that means is, it's one, we hire people that have strong ties to the community, so that when a situation does happen, again, it's about building those relationships. You have the relationship to have conversations.
1: So you were a street worker. Okay.
0: Yes, I was.
1: Yeah.
0: Absolutely.
1: Okay. That, yes. Your bio said that. So
0: yes.
1: You have relationships in the community. And then what do you do? How do you engage?
0: So one, again, it's the step of gathering information. You know, we're in people's business a whole lot, because we're gathering information and trying to figure out who is involved with what and how we could support, especially now, you know, when we look at the younger generation. Many times now, the young people we work with are children of people that I know, or even grandchildren of my former neighbors. So just continuing to, like, really gather the information, figure out who's doing what. If we hear from community members, or if we hear even from police, because many times, and that's what happens, police may contact us and say, hey, I know that you guys are connected to Tony Smith, and we are aware that he may be headed down the wrong path. Maybe you can help mm-hmm. to reel him back in and put him on a different path. So it's making contact, building on the relationships we have, offering different resources and different supports, and making sure that families and individuals have what they need in regards to, you know, basic everyday life.
1: Intervention. You know,
0: intervention. Yes,
1: very
0: absolutely.
1: Much. Appreciate you listening to this conversation. I'm Deb Ruggiero. Karen Kay is our producer, and you can stream this podcast on all your favorite streaming devices, or you can go online at the website amazingwomenri.com. My guest is Lisa Pena Warren, the executive director of the Nonviolence Institute. You heard she's a mother, a grandmother. She's been with the agency since 2009 as a trainer, director of intervention service. So she's been there almost as long as the agency has been around. It started in 2001. Lisa, how do you square the mission of nonviolence in a city like Providence, where there are gangs and there seems to be so much gun violence?
0: Well, I'll be honest, it's not easy, right? But we really see it as, if we have an impact on one person's life, then we know that we're doing the work that we need to do. And

0: Over the years, being there for so long, I can now look back and see all of the lives that we have impacted. And sometimes that's even hard to, as far as data, how do you say you made that impact, right? How do you explain that? But over the years, we have so many young people now that are older, young adults that may have children, they're employed, they're either in school, whatever it is, but to see those wins and you hear the stories and you hear people say that, I remember when the Nonviolence Institute did this for my family. I remember when the Nonviolence Institute showed up with when my son was killed, when my brother was killed. I remember a street worker taking me to school when I didn't have a ride. And you hear these little things, and it's just like you really understand the impact that we do have on the community. So it's hard, it's not easy, but
1: 100%.
0: again, if we impacted one, then it matters.
1: And you're making a difference too, which
0: Absolutely.
1: really important. We cannot talk about the Nonviolence Institute without talking about the late great Cedric Huntley. He left us too soon at 65. Your thoughts on Mr. Sed?
0: Mr. Sed had a big impact on my life. I've known him all of my life. His family grew up with my family and Roger Williams Projects, the way my parents actually met. It's interesting because sometimes you don't realize the depth or the impact that someone had on your life until they're gone, which is really, really sad. I always knew that Mr. Sed played a strong role as a role model and leader, a confidant, someone that I trusted. But it's like just reflect now on all the little lessons, all the moments that we sat together and he shared his wisdom with me. How grateful I am. And I know that he has had such an impact statewide, definitely on the South Side, but we also know the great impact that he had statewide on so many levels. And it's a great loss.
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0: Youngus and Charles and Al Willingham rocking out with you. Taking you up to 11 a.m. Eastern time. Always good to catch up with the GOAT. Well, saying it right there, guys. Literally one of my childhood favorites. Awesome to get to catch up with our guy Mike Silver. I am honestly at a point with this training camp tour. It's wrapped up now. So first and foremost, shout out to us, I guess, for making it to the end of this bad boy. We're some real rough riders, some real soldiers for that. But man, yesterday out in Cleveland, we're going to get to the Browns because I know there are a lot of folks out there in Cleveland. I want to hear, well, what happened? Where does the quarterback competition currently stand? We'll get to the Browns in a second. Can I just have an absolute pity party over the air real quick? Am I allowed to do that? I almost, oh God, I'm getting emotional again. Dog, I've been so bullish all summer, all spring on my beloved Washington Commanders. In the news that we got yesterday, here's the thing. It was like an emotional game being played on social media in terms of, well, first it was categorized for Laremy Tunsil as a stinger. Then it was a neck injury. And then there was, oh, he'll be evaluated and he may miss a couple of weeks. Rewind to last night around, I don't know, 7:30, 8 p.m. Eastern time. And we got the news that sent shockwaves through the DMV. And honestly, it should have sent shockwaves through the entire NFC when you consider what Washington was slated to be. Those of you that are totally unfamiliar with what I'm talking about, Laremy Tunsil, the all-pro left tackle for the Washington Commanders, could miss the entirety of the 2026 season. A torn triceps is the injury. It happened during a one-on-one pass rush drill against Adafe Owe, Washington's brand-new defensive end signing. And according to several reports, Mike Garofalo, Adam Schefter, first on the scene, Tunsil's injury is likely to require surgery. Now, here's the thing that I'm like still trying to piecemeal together. It may not be time yet to totally start crying. Because there's words being used like likely. They don't know exactly what's going to happen in the exact course of action that Washington's going to take here in terms of his recovery in his return to play. We don't know yet. We do know this. In the interim, without Laremy Tunsil, this Washington Commanders offensive line has a massive, massive hole on it. And if I'm being honest, right, there are certain boxes that you check, right? Certain boxes that you check when you're building a championship contender. All the championship contenders have these things. Quarterback, tackle, edge rusher, corner, wide receiver. Washington's got a big hole at the game's most important position, arguably, outside of quarterback. And when you consider just how injury-plagued last year was for the quarterback, Jaden Daniels, I don't want to be a Debbie Downer. I don't want to be a Donovan Downer. I don't want to be a DeMarcus Downer. This is awful, guys. Not good. Not good at all. But the thing that I'm trying to kind of come to grips with, is it not good from the standpoint of Washington's season is over? Or is it not good from the standpoint of their ceiling now may be limited with him out? Big time news yesterday that really just sent shockwaves through the entire DMV. And I know just from reading Twitter, there were some folks on X across the country that were like, damn. You hear that, guys? That is the air being let out of the balloon. Best way that I can describe it. That is the air through the entire DMV being let out of the balloon for the Washington Commanders. This is awful. We want to talk about a team that was really geeked up with momentum off of the Stephon Diggs signing. This is bad. And this is why in the DMV, right, They get a little angry at me in the DMV. They bark at me. They bark at me. Why? Because y'all know how I get down. I am addicted to keeping it 8 more than 92. There are going to be some folks in the DMV that act as if this injury is no big deal. Shame on you. There are going to be some people in the DMV that feel as if, hey, there should be no issue with this group overcoming this. Shame on you. Here is the silver lining, is what I would say. Here is the positive spin on this if you're a fan of the burgundy and gold. The positive spin is this: at least the quarterback's still upright. Honestly, the reality is when it comes to the 2026 Washington Commanders and the Commanders moving forward as an organization, as long as number 5 is up, breathing, healthy, alive and well, they're going to be in the conversation. That's just the reality of it. Now, is the job a lot more difficult without arguably the best left tackle in the sport? You damn skippy hippie. It's way more difficult. Way more difficult. But in 2024, can I ask us to hop in the time machine here for a second? 2024, the Washington Commanders shocked the world, by the way, and punched their ticket to the NFC Championship. You know who the left tackle was for that team? A brother by the name of Brandon Coleman, who I actually caught up with last time I was at a Commanders practice. And just hearing Brandon talk about the relationship that he, Laremy Tunsil, and last year's first-round pick, Josh Connolly, hearing the way that that relationship has been cultivated, hearing the way that those dudes love one another, not only is this a loss on the field for the Commanders, there is an emotional toll that I think gets taken on this football team and this locker room with the loss of Laremy Tunsil. It can go one of two ways, guys. It can go one of two ways, right? This either could be something that breaks the 2026 Washington Commanders, or this could be something that causes them to puke and rally. Bethany College, circa 2018. Nothing like a little nap in a breakfast sandwich from the Chambers General Store to puke and rally. Some people may have thought the two Mad Dog 2020s was too much for your boy. But hopefully the Washington Commanders puke and rally like the youngest in charge circa 2018, circa 2019. Shout out to the Chambers General Store. By the way, real quick, Andrew, if I could tag you in real quick. I know, I feel like your diet is just very abnormal, if I'm being honest. I feel like you eat a lot of things that are green, which is great. You're a tremendous human being. You're healthy. You're fit. You're in good shape. What is your go-to breakfast sandwich if you were at a bodega and had to order?
1: I would do like a bacon, egg, and cheese. I feel like those are always reliable, like wherever you go.
0: The number one thing in this is what sort of bread? What's your bread of choice? What are your carbohydrates of choice, brother?
1: Yeah, so I went to Miami, Ohio, and the big thing for them, they steam their bagels. So I would get like a bagel, but I want it steamed the Oxford, Ohio way.
0: The Oxford, Ohio way, okay. What does that entail?
1: So they basically steam the bagel. It takes, I don't know, about 5 minutes. And then, like, you can basically order whatever you want on it. So
0: when you say steam the bagel, though, this isn't toasting the bagel. This isn't putting it in the oven. It's steaming it? So you're putting an iron to your bagel is what you're saying.
1: Yeah, it's good. Don't knock it till you try it.
0: No, I'm big. I don't knock anything except for healthy lifestyle choices. But no, I'll be honest, boys. I feel like I'm an emotional wreck this morning as a result of this, guys. Please bear with me and understand that if you call into the program today, 310-840-4910, I am an emotional wreck. I am. Said the great American philosopher, Aubrey Drake Graham. I don't know what to do. So this is where, and Josh Gramble will never admit this because Josh Graham pretends as if he doesn't have a favorite football team. It's such a, it makes my heart hurt, honestly. Part of me, and I guess I don't know who I can ask for advice. Can I ask Will to throw Dalton for some advice on this? I don't know who to ask. Because the reality is, boys and girls out there that are listening, ladies and gentlemen, I got to look at this two ways. I look at this through the lens of a football fan thrill, and then I'm looking at it through the lens of a national sports radio host. The national sports radio host to me thinks that Washington is screwed. But the fan in me thrill. The fan in me.
2: You know, I can't relate to losing somebody the caliber of Laramie Tunsil.
0: Well, because you don't have anyone of the caliber. You don't have anyone.
2: No, we don't. Thanks for reminding me that.
0: I'm joking.
2: But what I can say, mm-hmm. I mean, the Panthers, they have had quite a few injuries.
0: Tell me about it.
2: Like, their edge rusher went down day one, and, like, they've gotten kind of banged up. But, like, there's this delusion almost amongst the fans where they're so scarred over the years that they do what you did in the first few minutes where it's like, well, hey, the quarterback's still good. It's not as bad as it could be. But that's a pretty bad loss. Laramie Tunsil, that's bad. I mean, you're right. Jaden Daniels, if you got him, you got a chance. But it ain't good.
0: This is the silver lining here, right? The tackles that are currently on the roster, and that's how we're going to shift the conversation here. And we're working to get the YouTube stream up and rocking for you all as well. Those of you that like to see my handsome face on a Sunday morning, you'll be pleased just momentarily. As we're just getting rolling here on Sunday morning sports with the youngest in charge, Linnell Willingham. It's just so hard for me, man. And I guess Thrill is the perfect person to ask because, hot damn, the Panthers have been beat, battered, used, and abused here through the first couple of weeks of training camp. From Nick Scourton to Ike Ekwonu to Chris Brazel. I mean, they're the walking wounded out in Carolina. I will say that. Taking this back to the Washington Commanders here for a second. If you're just now waking up with us, good morning, and we appreciate you tapping in. Breaking news to start this program. It broke late last night, a little after dinner time, about 8 p.m. Eastern time. The initial thought when Laramie Tunsil left Commanders training camp practice yesterday, the initial thought was that it's just a stinger. It's a neck injury, stinger. It'll be all right. It'll be fine. No big deal. So much so, I don't know if you are, everyone that follows an NFL team, right? Everyone that's got a favorite NFL team, including you, Josh Graham, if you're out there listening this morning. Everyone that's got a favorite NFL team, right? It is very, very easy. Kind of like Will was just alluding to. It's very easy to look at things with the glass half full. It's very easy to look at things with the glass half full. With this situation in particular, right? On social media, and I think every NFL team's fan pool on X is toxic, right? I think we all can agree. There's like bots that have 3 followers and their name on X is Jaden Daniels is king. And they tweet at you and they say rude, nasty things. Even those people yesterday were being nice to others, trying to comfort others, man. Just watching how the DMV and then the entire country for that matter, watching how we became abreast of the situation in real time, watching how it happened in real time was nutty. To say the least, people were heated. And I'm a sicko, right? This goes back to, 2023? The previously named nationally syndicated network. I was getting some burn there, and I used to do updates for overnights. I was getting trained by the great Marco Belletti on updates overnight. And it was during Major League Baseball free agency. Now, anybody that knows your boy understands, oh, me and MLB free agency, we probably we probably don't go well together. Like soda and cereal is the best way that I can describe it, right? During that time period, though, I turned on Bob Nightingale's tweet notifications, Brent Giroli's tweet notifications, Jeff Passan, anybody who was anybody. When it came to Major League Baseball insiders, I had the tweet noties on because I need to know as soon as it happened. I also have the tweet notifications on for about every NFL reporter that has a pulse, including the man that broke the information yesterday. I was first on the scene, guys. It's almost like they hand-delivered the message to me. They put it in a glass bottle, and a pigeon dropped it off. I get the tweet notie, and I'm reading it. And because I'm getting it from the notification and I didn't just scroll on it, there wasn't that 7-8 second grace period of like, is this real? Is this the real Mike Garofalo? I knew it right away. You hear how somber I just got? All I ask is that throughout this morning show, and you can hit me up at 310-840-4910, throughout this morning show, all I ask is that y'all just give me a moment. That's it. Have grace with me. Have patience with me, ladies and gentlemen. Because I'm distraught. I am. 310-840-4910. If you got any reaction to the breaking news that we got last night out of the nation's capital, Laremy Tunsil, torn triceps, his status moving forward, very much in doubt. It could require surgery. We don't know exactly what route Washington is going to choose in terms of rehab. We don't know yet. If he is forced to get surgery, if he is forced to miss, and we know he's going to miss a significant chunk of time, the question is now, is he going to be available at any point during the season? That's kind of where things stand. Is Washington... I hate to put it so bluntly, guys. How does this change the outlook for the 2026 Washington Commanders? 310-840-4910. It's a massive injury. But the silver lining in this, as I was kind of alluding to, there are capable bodies. Is how I would put it, in Washington's locker room. The man that started at left tackle for the Commanders all the way back in 2024, when the Commanders shocked the football world and punched their ticket to the conference championship, Brandon Coleman, he's still on the roster, guys. He's still on the roster. And somebody that I have a lot of high hopes for. We're actually going to hear from Brandon Coleman coming up here momentarily. Andrew, that is a YouTube exclusive that I'm talking about, my exclusive one-on-one with Brandon Coleman. I am honestly eager to know mentally where he's at, man. Because this has been, for Coleman in particular, and I don't want to go too deep in the weeds on this nationally syndicated program on my Commanders, but here's the thing about Brandon Coleman, former third-round pick. Threw him in the fire at left tackle. He was the day one starter. Pretty decent rookie year, all things considered. And then the following offseason, they kicked him inside the guard. He lost his starting spot at guard because he couldn't stay off of the trainer's table. And now we're here with a major injury to the left tackle in Brandon Coleman having to contemplate, hey, do I make the switch back? As far as getting a little bit of insight on his mental, I caught up with BC, as I call him, maybe the new left tackle of the Washington Commanders. He spoke to me after training camp practice back on Thursday. Here's what BC had to say.
3: The books for the Washington Commanders. I'm pleased to be joined by one of the most athletic guards in the National Football League, a guy, Brandon Coleman, giving us some time. BC, new offense that really highlights you guys' athleticism up front. How have you gotten yourself acclimated to the new scheme?
4: Yeah, a lot of conditioning in the offseason. Was out with LT and Josh doing a lot of football-based conditioning for sure. But yeah, then it's just really coming out here, repping it. Like OTAs, a little more fast-paced, which I like. It lets us kind of get in that mode for training camp. kind of not losing the step. And then just coming out here and pushing yourselves. Like, you're going to be tired during camp, but that's what you want.
3: For sure.
4: And then just afterwards recover so you can do it again.
3: Can you give us some tricks to the trade about, like, how that visit to Texas was? Man, I'm sure getting to pick his brain, just one of the best in the business, making you guys two of the best in the business. How was the relationship with y'all three kind of formulated, and then what did y'all work on?
4: Yeah, for sure. So it was actually out in Alabama.
3: Alabama,
4: Tuscaloosa, yeah. His strength coach works for university, so we're able to use their facilities. It was cool. We're out for 3 weeks working out. Started at like 12. We're out there for like 4 hours like that. He had his football guy come out twice a week, so we did a bunch of like technique work, was able to see like how he works. Because if you look at like his techniques are different from how some of the guys around the league, But it made a lot of sense when we were able to talk about it. And just being out there with them, man, like, that's the connections that you want. Not just, like, off the field. Obviously, we're hanging out talking.
3: Right.
4: But also the connection, like, on the field. Like, being able to kind of gain a step on that is an advantage for camp. Like, we're able to kind of see where we want to fit at. Pass pro stuff like that, working out some kinks before you get into camp.
3: I saw you guys in the O-line, D-line one-on-one having to work a combo block and going against a stunt. After getting to work with him last year, how does that kind of bridge the communication and make, you know, plays and moments like that more easy for you?
4: Yeah, man. It was definitely – I didn't get to work with him a lot, obviously, last year after the injury. But just those first two training practices and, like, the games, I was able to see how he sets. Not even in camp, like, actually doing it day by day.
3: Yeah.
4: It lets me see, okay, what do I have to adjust? What does he have to adjust? Obviously, it's more of me making an adjustment because tackles have the harder job in setting. Like, I can make an adjustment setting deeper, setting flatter, so – we have a lot of communications in that aspect of how we make it easier on ourselves to get that stuff passed off.
3: For sure. So let me ask you something a little light, man. Yeah. In terms of, you know, this offseason and what you were able to accomplish with your body, what was the thing that you, like, cut out? And what did you learn that, hey, this is healthy, but I really, really like it?
4: Yeah, you know, it's a lot from, like, Laramie that I copied. So
3: his diet.
4: Working diet-wise, but also just, like, his way he goes about, like, taking care of himself and the team he has. So, like, I'm working with a nutritionist now. Like, I saw it from him.
3: You look like it, bro. Seriously.
4: Like, a nutritionist, a chef, and then they always talk. So, like, there's times where I said, like, I want some lamb chops. And my nutritionist is like, you cannot have it.
3: Can't have it. Right.
4: So, it's like, it takes the thinking out of my day to where I'm just eating what they bring me, which is nice. You know, that's, like, the investments I'm talking about. Like, I can always buy certain things and all that stuff, but at the end of the day, like, there's a longer, like, a bigger goal to have in mind that takes a little longer where I not have to invest in myself. A lot of it's also like rehab.
3: Yeah.
4: Like, my body was breaking down, not taking care of it the right way. So working with our guy Caesar on the strength staff, like, he taught me a lot about how to take care of my body, soft tissue wise, what to look out for.
3: For sure.
4: What O lineman might deal with more than other players in terms of our movements and how it fits my body. So a lot of things I got knowledgeable on that now lets me kind of prepare better and now also be more available during the season, during camp.
3: I'm just watching the 11-on-11 stuff. I mean, they're throwing the kitchen sink at you guys. From a communication standpoint, how has that been, and how does this prepare you for the regular season when you'll see some similar exotic looks?
4: Yeah, like you said, this is probably one of the most fun defenses to watch from what they do, the way they stunt, the way they bring things, and the adjustments they make. So I don't think we're going to see anyone that's going to do any more than we are, which is great for us. Like, we're going to make mistakes now because we can work through it. By the time we get to week one, we've seen almost everything you can. It takes the thinking out of it. Like, we already know where it's supposed to be. We know our communications. We know adjustments. And that's stuff we want. Like, the way that we've kind of changed training camp, the high pace, the competition, like, that's stuff that we need to prepare us for sure.
3: For sure. Last one. You guys got a joint practice here against the Dolphins on the 13th. How eager are you to whip someone else's ass?
4: Yeah, bro. You've been going against these guys for, I don't know, months now.
3: Yeah.
4: Like you said, you see another face, and it's practice, but at the end of the day, but you just go out there and whip somebody's ass, man. Like, it's gonna be high emotions, and we're gonna be able to take care of ourselves and them. But you know, you gotta come off the right, you gotta whoop that guy ass. That's what's gonna be, and I'm excited for it.
3: BC, I appreciate you, brother.
0: I mean, isn't it just easy to root for that guy? Brandon Coleman, just all ball all the time, may end up being one of the biggest pieces to the success or failure of the 2026 Washington Commanders. If you're just now waking up with us this morning, good morning to you. This is Sunday Morning Sports with the youngest in charge, Adele Willingham. A somber youngest in charge, as I'm dealing with the emotions of a sports fan in real time. We tell you all the time, this is the people's show. I want to hear from you. I want to hear you. Look, during the football season, let's just get acclimated and acquainted with one another now in terms of being an emotional sports fan. If it goes south too many weekends in the fall, you may get this tone of Linnell Willingham at certain points of the season. At least I'm not a Panthers fan. 310-840.
2: Get out of here with that.
0: 49-10 is the number. We had a lot more to get to. I see the calls beginning to file in. If you have any on the breaking news out of Washington, we want to hear from you. Are the Commanders ruined after losing Laremy Tunsil, presumably for the entirety of the 2026 season? 310-840-4910 is the number. We'll take your calls on that. And when we get back, your calls if you got them. And then let's empty out my training camp notebook. From day number two at Cleveland Browns practice, a lot was learned yesterday. I'll share it with you next here on Westwood One Sports.
5: 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Shedeur Sanders or Deshaun Watson? Those are the options in Cleveland.
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0: subsequently called out.
1: Mm-hmm. But there was so that many, was a close one.
0: There were so many twists and turns in that game, Justin. And when I saw Eric Fetty come in at the end for the White Sox, he's a bust out. I knew the Sox had a good chance. And plus, the Durbinator, who said after the game, it's just a finger. They said, how's your finger? He goes, it's only a finger. He hits the base hit up the middle.
1: Right up the middle.
0: And this team just refuses to lose.
1: And what's with them ripping their shirts off? Like, yeah, they ripped their, like, literally, totally. I'm like, don't get hurt.
0: Yeah.
1: He was literally ripping his shirt off. He got the water doused on him twice after the post game. I don't even know if he answered any of the questions.
0: Yeah.
1: It was a good feeling, by the way. Let's thank Cassandra, who did get a free Keeping Score sweatshirt. She was there, and she took pictures for Keeping Score, and it's on our social.
0: That's so justified. Thank
1: you. The sweatshirt's justified.
0: I'm glad you brought the thing up about being careful during these celebration type things. Edwin Diaz, the closer for the Dodgers, he tore his ACL celebrating in the WBC a few years ago, and he missed the whole season. And Kendrys Morales was a DH for the Anaheim Angels. He came home and he jumped on home plate after a grand slam and tore his leg up. It was never even the same after that. His career was basically over. So you got to be careful. But they are, obviously, the theme here is this team just continues to find ways to win. I think that Thursday night game was the best of the year. Red Sox sweep the White Sox. They beat them 7 games this year. Last year, I think they won 2 out of 7. And the White Sox were terrible last year. The White Sox are pretty good this year.
1: No, they were. I forgot that Benintendi is on the Sox now.
0: And he's like sort of a middle-of-the-order bat, but he kind of DHs now. You're looking at him, he's sort of the veteran on that team. They got a bunch of young kids that are
1: I didn't think he was still playing. They're
0: really flourishing. And actually, he's got the highest contract in White Sox history. He got 5 years, $75
1: million.
0: He's getting paid pretty well and played 5 years with the Red Sox and got a World Series ring in 2018. But this team can do no wrong. You've got the A's coming in. Now the schedule, I'm not saying it softens up, but they got the Athletics coming to town for 3.
1: Yep.
0: Then they go to Rogers Center to play the Blue Jays for 4. Blue Jays at the deadline, they still feel like they're in that wild card chase. They traded Kevin Gausman. I predicted that was going to happen. But then they

0: added a couple of pitchers. They got Taillon from the Cubs. They added Soriano from the Angels, who I believe is related to Alfonso Soriano, who played for the Yankees.
1: Yeah,
0: there's another Soriano
1: base
0: out there somewhere. But so I'm not really sure what the Blue Jays are doing. They traded Dalton Varsho, their center fielder, who went to the Astros, because the Astros are leading their division. So I just feel like with the Red Sox now, they go, you know, after these three, they got to go on the road for four to Toronto, and then they go to the Pirates for three. Skeens has been struggling. They're going to face him. And the Pirates kind of went in with the deadline.
1: Did he win the Cy Young last year?
0: I think he,
1: Skeens, or was that a year before?
0: I think he's...
1: Or
0: did
1: he
0: win it
1: twice
0: already? No, he won it once, I think.
1: Definitely
0: at least
1: once, yeah.
0: Oh, you got rookie of the year the first year, and then maybe you got Cy Young the next year. But the Pirates, they're kind of like struggling right now. They did pick up a guy that I mentioned for trade deadline. I thought maybe back to the Yankees, but they picked up Luke Weaver to be their closer.
1: Oh, they did?
0: So
1: I kind of wanted
0: Weaver
1: Luke back.
0: Weaver goes to the Pirates, and he's under control for a couple more years because he signed that big deal with the Mets. And then the Yankees gave up the kid Dovell, who was terrible out of the bullpen for the Yankees. He throws 100, can't get anybody out. They gave him to the Pirates. So, you know, the Yankees obviously with Garcia and Ramos, those are pretty much the two moves that that they made at the deadline, feeling like they got some guys coming back.
1: Yeah, Aaron Judge is in for light activities, right, to resume that. Bellinger is still out for 4 to 6 weeks. Volpe and Dominguez are back down to AAA. And I don't know, the George Lombard Jr. with his first home run, and his parents were in the crowd. I mean, that was
0: awesome. I told you either on the home version at your house, or maybe it was last week's show, but I told you the Red Sox.
1: I think it was home version.
0: The Red Sox and Yankees, wait till you see the two shortstops you're going to see. And I know they're prospects. I get it. But Lombard Jr. is going to be up soon. Volpe's in trouble. I told you that. And I told you Arias is going to be the next guy in Boston. They're actually working him at second and short. Maybe to feel like they come up. He comes up in September for a call. He's killing it in AAA. He just got called up from AA.
1: So
0: he's kind of like, he's moving up quick. But I'm very impressed with Lombard. He made the Jeter play in the hole the other night, too. Hit a home run and a 2-0 win, even though the Yankees did lose 2 out of 3 to the Cardinals in that series. Lombard is the real deal. His dad was a major league ball player, George Lombard Sr. I think he was a first base coach for the Red Sox for a while. You saw mom and dad at the game. The little side story, I don't know if you caught this part. I think the mother had the son who plays like down in like rookie ball on the thing, and
1: he
0: he's in the Yankee system too, but he's down lower, and he did it against the Cardinals minor league system in the major league. So
1: it was the same night,
0: correlated. So it was just a great moment. I think Lombard's going to be special.
1: I think so too, and that's very nice to see him. And it's just weird that he's so young and his name's George, but that's just me. Hey, a little update on Tristan Casas. He had a successful surgery. You happy to have him back? So let me just ask you this. The Red Sox, obviously, there's no stopping them. They are literally the hottest team in baseball. This is a comeback. This is like, I would say this is maybe the biggest story in Boston, Massachusetts, like Boston history. And like, no one comes back from something like this.
0: No.
1: The people are comparing it to the 2001 Patriots season. Like, this is, and they have to just keep going. But my question is, if, all right, so you don't have Roman Anthony, obviously. You don't have Crochet. He hasn't come back yet. And you currently don't have Trevor Story. Do you bring those guys back and think it's going to make it better? Or do you think don't mess with the flow? Keep everything the way it's going?
0: I don't want to talk out of both sides of my mouth, but I've been telling you for weeks it's not sustainable. It's not sustainable. And they just keep winning. So, I mean, you're going to keep asking me every week until we... You know, don't have a show anymore. They're going to keep asking you. You keep saying it, Dima. They keep winning games. Every time I come in the studio, I had this hat on last week. They haven't lost a game since. I mean, it's, you know, they win 15. They lose only a couple.
1: Right.
0: They haven't lost two. I don't remember the last time they lost two in a row. I mean, they lost one game in that Sacramento.
1: They're 26-3.
0: It's just crazy. So I don't know where it's going to turn, but I just still believe there's going to be that streak where they're going to lose 7 out of 10. And then that's what happens. Do the other teams kind of like, you know, put the pressure on them and get closer to them? Because one or two bad weeks, you're in trouble. But right now, to have that second wild card, they're 6.5, they're 7 games comfortably into the playoffs. So I want to be in that situation where I wake up every day and say, if the season ended today, are they in the playoffs? And right now, I obviously say comfortably, yes.
1: Okay.
0: But of course I want more right now. And you're asking me your initial question, I'm sorry, is that, you know, out of the three guys you mentioned, Crochet's a gamer. I've heard mention that maybe he won't be able to amp up in time to maybe be back on the bump as a you know, an every fifth day guy. He said he'd be willing to maybe pitch out of the pen, maybe be a weapon out of the pen. Give Chapman a little bit of relief because he's starting to
1: Chapman, he was sweating so bad, and I get it. It was very hot. Yeah. I don't understand why he wears the Under Armour, even though. But that's
0: those
1: thing.
0: Are supposed to make you like if it's cold, it's supposed to keep.
2: It
0: you
2: wasn't
0: warm.
2: Making
0: if
2: him
0: it's warm,
2: cool.
0: It's supposed to keep you. I
1: His
0: don't know.
1: Hat was dripping.
0: He was dripping. Yeah,
1: but like he was. I mean, he's still impressive to see how he throws, and the control that he had was way better than those White Sox, I thought someone had the case of the yips this way this guy was throwing. I'm like, what is going on?
0: By the way, the little short, stocky kid, the second baseman who hit the two-run homer off him in the extra inning, Chase Madrone.
1: Yeah.
0: He hit two-run homers in that game, and he was in the crochet deal from the Red Sox. So he's one of the Red Soxers. We had to give up to get. The kid Braden.
1: He was excellent.
0: The kid Braden Montgomery, who was playing right field, he came over in that deal. We just drafted him. He's a young kid. They have two Montgomerys. They got the one that plays shortstop that's pretty good, too. He's only hitting 217, but he's got 25 bombs.
1: Right.
0: That White Sox team's pretty good. And you saw Garrett Whitlock out of the pen. He's been terrific this year. He only gave up that run because there was that one wild pitch, and he's usually around the plate. My point is they could use another arm. Maybe Crochet kind of like goes into that pen. Suarez was off last night, but he's been good all year. They're saying maybe he was ill too, because Contreras missed a couple of games with illness.
1: Mm-hmm.
0: Contreras is a gamer. He plays.
1: Right.
0: So he was very sick. He had to come out with in one of the games with illness in that series. So they obviously took three tough games against the White Sox after sweeping the Dodgers over
1: That's
0: the weekend.
1: Insane.
0: Yeah, you know, like Ohtani, like, I mean, he got thrown out trying to tag up from first to go to second. Abreu gunned him. Rafaela was player of the
1: week. By the way, 20 home runs for that guy.
0: Yeah, Rafaela was player of the week last week. He's up to 15 home runs now. He's looking like, I wouldn't say an MVP candidate, but he made the All-Star team. He's a legit ball player, and things are starting to kind of really come together. Durbin on third, and these guys, but back to your thing. I said Crochet maybe out of the pen. Story, I don't ever want to see him again.
1: Okay.
0: You already know the answer to that one, right?
1: Okay.
0: I don't have enough time to burn anymore.
1: But do you think they're going
0: to
1: bring him in?
0: Yes. Yes,
1: why?
0: Because they didn't upgrade that position at the deadline. They went catcher instead, so they didn't address it, okay?
1: Yeah, but if they're doing just fine, then why?
0: Because Monasterio can't do it every day. I'm telling you, Story's going to get a crack at it. And it's unfortunate because they put the ball in play now. Everybody's hitting the ball. Monasterio gets doubles like every game.
1: Right
0: I'm
1: up the wall.
0: I'm not going to bring Story in to swing it air. Sliders away, fastballs up. He can't hit. It's over. I don't want to see Trevor Story. And then the other guy you mentioned, Roman Anthony, I refuse to give up on him because he's, to me, I had him pegged as the next Ted Williams. I'm sorry. I'm sorry to put that pressure on him, but I still believe that if he can, do I believe he's not going to play till he's 100%? Yeah, I believe he's not going to play till he's
1: 100%. So he's going to come back during the playoffs and what's his name? Stanton.
0: Well, if he comes back, Stanton hits in the playoffs, though.
1: Right. That's what I'm saying.
0: But if Roman comes back, who's he? Are they that deep? Like Jarren Duran, I know he gives you the X factor, the hustle and everything, but you could put Roman in left, or you could put Roman as the DH, and then Yoshida doesn't get as much time, who's been pretty good also.
1: Yeah, right.
0: I mean, they all seem like they've amped their game up. Rushman's going to be in middle of the order bat when he comes back. He'll probably be in the five hole somewhere from 2 to 5. I wouldn't mess with that top. You got Siegler off the bench, he's another one. He's just excited to be there. I mean, this is a magical ride.
1: They're a team that is enjoyable to watch. Like like them, you can tell that they get along, and it's not like there's no egos whatsoever. So, I mean, keep rolling with it.
0: I will say this on the Tampa Bay side, I always say they can't win in October, and I still believe that. I thought the Yankees would take this division, and I'm not saying they can't. But Tampa made three moves at the deadline. I was so impressed with the fact that they added payroll, because that's not how they roll.
1: Yeah.
0: They got catcher Liam Hicks from the Marlins.
1: Okay.
0: They got Freddie Peralta, who's a proven guy from the Mets, who's been a disaster this year. And then they also picked up Tyler Wells, an under the radar move. He's a middle reliever from Baltimore. Gives Kevin Cash.
1: Can you take another Wells?
0: It gives Kevin Cash another toy. He loves to pitch everybody one inning. It's aggravating, but he gets it done.
1: Yeah.
0: So they bring Wells over, and the guy Liam Hicks, the first night they play in Colorado, they swept Colorado, who stinks. Freddie Peralta gets lit up in the game, his first game, but they still come back and win it. Liam Hicks hits a grand slam his first game with the Rays. They needed help behind the plate. So my point is, I think that this is where they're saying we believe we can win this American League.
1: Yes.
0: I don't think they'll win at all. I still think maybe the World Series champ comes out of the other side. The Dodgers go out and get Scooble, and then they lose six in a row, but still, I mean, they're going to be fine. That's crazy.
1: Money is just ridiculous. Just throw everybody on there. Then why don't you trade Aaron Judge out there?
0: Everybody said, you trade for Scooble, he's a rental because he's a free agent. Well, it doesn't have to be a rental if he goes to the Dodgers because they can re-sign him.
1: Of course, because they have the money.
0: Beans.
1: Right.
0: I mean, it's just crazy. But look out for the Cubs, too. Bregman's starting to come around.
1: Mm-hmm.
0: And they picked up former Yankee starter Clay Holmes.
1: Okay.
0: They got Clay Holmes from the Mets. Mets just cleaned house, okay? And they got the kid Tyron Taylor, the outfielder. Cubs did well. They got Gausman, Kevin Gausman, I mentioned, came over from Toronto. So look for the Cubs to make a run. And Pete Crow Armstrong is a candidate.
1: Three?
0: Is a candidate for MVP this year. And his mom was in the movie, either Rookie of the Year or Little Big League, one of those movies.
1: Really?
0: She was the mother. Mother
1: Her
0: was an
1: son plays baseball and she was in a baseball movie?
0: Yes. He's a candidate for MVP. He's got 26 homers and 29 stolen bases right now. now. Plays Gold Glove center field, and the Mets let him go a few years ago for the immortal Javier Baez.
1: Oh, yeah. I thought you were going to say Javier Bardem, and I'm like, wow.
0: I like him too. I think we've put a bow on baseball. It's been fun.
1: Yes, it's been. Congratulations to you.
0: Keep it going.
1: It was exciting.
0: I say we take a break. Thank our sponsors. Come back. We got a little bit of WNBA and more.
1: All right.
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0: All right, we're back here on Keeping Score, Jess and Dean. Role reversal episode. Our final.
1: You're kind of still just rolling.
0: Our final month here on Keeping Score. I got my dream to drive a show, not production-wise, but I think it's been a success so far.
1: No, that's been great because you're still done. I had notes, but I didn't need them, clearly, because you needed all the work still.
0: No. So, obviously, I was prepping. I didn't have to do birthdays this week. We're going to get into birthdays in a couple of minutes. But I did catch a little bit this morning before I was prepping about the Fever Thursday night. Had a game. It was really good game against, I think, the Aces, okay? Yep. Went overtime, and then when I saw the highlights, of course, you know I love Clark. Even though she's a little bit too much, I get it.
1: Like, stop complaining. But,
0: I look at the clock, and it says 4.5 seconds left.
1: Oh.
0: She goes to the free throw line. They're up three.
1: The Liberty is up three.
0: Fever. Fever, up three. You're at home. Big game. Actually, they're 19-12. They're doing all right. They're doing pretty well. So, I know the record.
1: You would just think it would be better than that.
0: I know. And they got some talent with Wilson and, they got good players on that team. Leah Boston. I said Wilson. Wilson was on the Aces. She's great, too. There are some really good players.
1: Is she engaged to Abe Adebayo? I think she's engaged.
0: Oh, really?
1: I think so, yeah.
0: Right.
1: He's the one that scored 83 points.
0: Yeah, Bam Adebayo for the Heat.
1: Yeah, so I believe they're engaged or married.
0: Really?
1: Yeah.
0: Mm-hmm. Okay, interesting.
1: Yep.
0: So, obviously, she goes to the free throw line. They're up 4.5 seconds ago. I mean, you make one, it's over.
1: Yeah.
0: Then, of course, the announcer, Jinx, he goes, she's 86.5% from the line. She's money from the line. Shanks the first one. It was bad. And then the second one clunked. She missed both.
1: No way.
0: Yes, I'm serious. So they come down. There was a fluky play. The girl, Chelsea Gray, hits a three-pointer to tie the game. Okay? So the game goes...
1: Wait, with 4 seconds left?
0: Yeah, came down, ties the game.
1: I need to watch this.
0: They may have called timeout, got the ball at half court. Whatever happened, I know that she banged the three, goes into overtime, missed two free throws with 7 seconds left.
1: Okay.
0: They're up 75-72 in regulation. Goes overtime, Jess.
1: How did she miss two?
0: Wait, I don't know, but you can't make this up. She comes down, she's on the right sideline, she's got the ball, she's trying to go one-on-one on somebody, and she starts flailing. She had 8 turnovers in the game. She's probably looking for a foul or something. She doesn't get the call. She loses the ball. So now they come down. Actually, they play good transition defense, the Fever. They do all the right things. They bat the ball away. The ball ends up in the girl Gray's hands again. She ball fakes and bangs another three at the buzzer to win the game.
1: No way.
0: So she hits a three to tie the game. To put it over, and hits a three to win the game.
1: Wow.
0: And I hate to say it, both plays were on, were on clock. So she gave that one away. I'm sure she's done a lot more good than she's done bad, but this one was not her finest moment. She had 20 points and 8 assists, but unfortunately 8 turnovers also.
1: So do you think that's in her head? Now I'm going to have to watch parts of that game because I also find that the reason the 8 turnovers is her trying to flail and get that call. So instead of just keep driving and continue on with the play, like fight through it, she's just looking for her acting debut.
0: I partly agree with you. And then the other half is that, a lot of the turnovers are a testament to the fact that she's got the ball in her hands all the time because she's the facilitator. So there's, you're more inclined to make turnovers and make bad plays. But definitely a lot of this acting and stop it now. Play the game.
1: Stop yelling at the refs.
0: You didn't see the play that she lost the ball, and you would have been like, because after, like, she lost the ball, it was clean.
1: Okay.
0: And then she flailed after looking for something. She was begging. And I said they played good transition defense, but she didn't get back right away. So I think it took her a little bit because she's too busy complaining
1: about the call. So, stop doing it, Jason Tatum. But play the game.
0: But I know her. She's a competitive. I know she gave a game away, but that'll motivate her. She'll be fine.
1: No,
0: it wasn't her finest moment.
1: No, I'm sure she'll be fine. It's just very odd that two free throws. Like, I didn't know if it was a one and one.
0: Yeah.
1: I'm like, all right, that happens. But for two in a row is something.
0: So real quick, Jess, I know that we're off the WNBA now, right now. The Jaylen Brown thing, I didn't look at it all week. I don't care about it. If you want to throw something in there about, you know, all I heard was, I'm going to learn from LeBron. I know these guys want to keep jabbing at each other now. I'm all set with it. I don't really care.
1: First of all, LeBron doesn't even like Jaylen Brown, and I don't think he wanted him on the Olympic team. I do feel like that because he thinks he's maybe Jaylen Brown is just a different kind of guy. What I did watch, because it was on, there was a really good question from one of the reporters talking about, like, I mean, everyone's a shooter. I mean, it's basketball, of course, but it's like, what are you going to do for a time with the ball? And he's like, I don't even care about that. I just care about winning. And then it went into, I don't care about being MVP of the championship. I don't care about being MVP of the Eastern Conference Finals. Like, shut up. Because all you wanted was validation the whole time. And you don't care about, sorry, I would care about an MVP. That would be a proud moment for me. So why don't you just throw away the trophy? Stop being like Joe Mazzulla and being like, this is garbage. Win.
0: By December, he'll need a hug again.
1: Yeah.
0: Trust me. Moving on from Jaylen Brown. We don't have enough airtime left the next 3-4 weeks. So I gotta squeeze it all in.
1: All right,
0: We're going to move over to birthdays now.
1: It is Sunday, August 9th. All right, you ready?
0: Who was born today?
1: Very good. All right, we're going to start with, obviously, sports. He's a youngin'. Defensive end of the Lions. Heisman Trophy winner, played for Michigan. Aiden Hutchinson is 26 years old today.
0: 26? I feel like he's been around longer than that. Like, he's that young, huh?
1: I know, yeah. And then he just came back from, what was it, ACL surgery or whatever like that? He's a beast on the line.
0: He's
1: a terrific
0: player.
1: And he's from Detroit, correct?
0: Yes. Yep.
1: All right. I should have started this. I didn't put it in the right order.
0: Just roll with it.
1: All right. Point guard for the Celtics. He played one season with the Cincinnati Royals. NBA All-Star, NBA MVP, 98 years old today, is the one, the only,
0: Bob Cousy.
1: Bob Cousy is 98.
0: Wow.
1: Good for him. I was going through the notes, and Mama G's just like, is he still alive? And I'm like, I guess he is.
0: And he lives in Worcester. They always honor him at the WooSox games all the time. He's the only guy left, I think, from the whole 98.
1: It's unbelievable.
0: Bob Cousy. He was in Blue Chips, by the way, too. He was the AD.
1: Oh, yeah. I didn't know that. Very good. Yeah. Thank you for that little nugget. All right, we're moving over to football. Prime time, Deion Sanders is 59, very close. MLB outfielder, obviously cornerback in the NFL, first athlete to play the Super Bowl and World Series. He was a Super Bowl 2-time champion with Dallas. He was named primetime in an All-Star game after a 360 dunk. Currently, he's the head coach of the University of Colorado. And
0: everybody.
1: Luckily, he has Deion's money.
0: I don't know yet, but we'll see.
1: Okay, all right. Moving along to entertainment, we got to start with her. I think one of the greatest singers ever to exist on this planet. Most awarded female singer, Dionne Warwick, is her cousin. Godmother was Aretha Franklin. She's no longer with us. She was the greatest, and I was, unfortunately, kind of went downhill in 1992 when she married Bobby Brown. Whitney Houston's birthday is today. Unbelievable.
0: 60? How old?
1: I don't know. I didn't even put her age because
0: I'd say 63,
1: she's not
0: maybe.
1: Here.
0: Right.
1: Yeah. So
0: would have been. Yes.
1: Yeah. I mean, you hear Whitney Houston songs and you're just like, oh, what we wouldn't do to have that music.
0: Another. It was one album after another. It was like Michael Jackson. It's like, how many hits can you? I mean, and I always equate them two together because I believe they passed within a year of each other. And it was sad. I remember being at work both times, I think, when I found out that, you know, just passed. Just iconic figures that just gone too soon.
1: I know, way too soon. I miss them. I'm glad we have what we have from them music-wise. We're going to go to acting. He's currently in Landman. He was in Roadhouse in 1989 with Patrick Swayze. A Star Is Born. He has a big beard, The Big Lebowski, and Tombstone. Any guesses on this guy? He's been in the industry for a long...
0: Sam Elliott?
1: Sam Elliott's birthday today.
0: He's in his 80s. I don't know.
1: 82 today. 82? Yes.
0: I like Sam Elliott. Roadhouse, he was great. He's good at Roadhouse.
1: He's still working it.
0: Roadhouse.
1: Do I have that clip? Okay. All right. We're moving on to... she's married to Antonio Banderas. She was in Goodfellas. I don't remember her in that. Working Girl, Now and Then, and Bonfire of the Vanities. She's had some work done. You would say she kind of lost her fastball. She's 69 today. Any guesses?
0: Melanie Griffith?
1: Melanie Griffith is. Nice job, Dean. You're crushing it today. You're crushing it. She's 69 years old today.
0: All right.
1: All right. And we have two more. All right. She was in The X-Files, Golden Globe winner. David Duchovny was her co-star. She kind of went silent. Like, she was in some random films and stuff. Yeah. Gillian Anderson is?
0: Oh, God. 62.
1: 58 years old. Not bad. I mean, really, after she's been in some things and there was nothing notable. I mean, X-Files.
0: Who was the lead guy's name?
1: David Duchovny.
0: He just turned 66 this week also.
1: Oh, yeah.
0: And he was, I liked his show on Showtime years ago, Californication.
1: That was good. Yeah. He was a sex addict.
0: You get a lot of women. We get it.
1: Pat, your stats over here.
0: You only got a half an hour show. Jesus.
1: Hey, well, listen, he pulled some good ones. And finally, 61 today. She is a broadcast journalist, TV personality. She was on NBC The Morning Show with Hoda and Kathy Lee. It's Hoda. She has hosted Dateline and more. She filled in for Savannah when she was going through all that stuff with her mom. Hoda Kotb is 61 years old today.
0: Wow.
1: And that wraps. Anything else you want to say about that?
0: I think you did a terrific job. Thank you. I like the flavor. You kind of brought a little added, you know, the way you did it, the way you presented it.
1: Thank you.
0: Trivied me a couple. You know, you left it open for me.
1: Yeah, that's like...

0: 6 minutes left. So
1: 6 minutes, huh?
0: Yeah, yeah.
1: This has been fun, hasn't it?
0: No, it's been a great. I mean, I feel like we could switch it up anytime, really. Like, yeah. We probably are late on this. We could have done this anyway.
1: All right, so you asked me earlier in the open of the show about baseball.
0: Yes.
1: And I told you, like, there's a potential another trip that I might take that I haven't taken the last couple of years. But even my Hurricanes team, like, it'd be nice to know I'm on the bump. I had a 7:30 game at the stadium Monday night, and Tuesday night, actually. I show up, and it's like, it's 7:15. I had a feeling we were a little thin on arms, but I usually come out of the bullpen, so I know I have time to get ready. I got innings to get ready.
0: Yeah, of course.
1: So I can do it as the game
0: flows, the back
1: stretch. Whatever. They go, let's go, starter. I'm like, I look behind me. I'm like, what? Me? So in 15 minutes, I can get ready. But I regretted it later because Matt Mailer lives right down the street.
0: Okay.
1: And he's been wanting to see me pitch.
0: Oh, my God.
1: And I didn't have time to prepare and send the text. So I basically was like, I never really got the flow. I texted him the next day and I said, just tell me that you were busy last night because I didn't throw a gem, but I had a good night.
0: Yeah.
1: Okay. I went 6 innings, gave up 2 runs, 1 earned, and got the win. We won 5-2. Okay. Yes.
2: Throwing
1: yes. Earlier in the game, and then I felt better about the juice. I started throwing more fastballs.
0: Nice.
1: Later in the game, I gave up 2 in the 5th. The coach asked me after the inning, he goes, how you feel? I said, my body feels terrible. I said, I'm gassed. I said, but my arm feels fine. He's like, all right, one more. I'm like, well, keep an eye on me.
0: I hope it's like for three pitches.
1: So I went out there the next inning, first batter, error, and then I got out of it, and we won the game 5-2. It was a really good night. And in the last week and a half between the two teams, I've got 2 wins and a save. I got a save last Sunday at Rhode Island College.
0: Oh, nice.
1: I went in for the 8th and the 9th, and a couple of guys got hurt. And you have to, if you start with 9, you have to be able to bat 9. So meaning, like, because I'm dressed, you can't just cross the guy out. Someone has to bat in that slot.
0: Right.
1: So I got a base hit, scored the run. We were only up 5-4.
0: Yeah.
1: Scored 2 runs. We went up 7-4. I got the 6 outs to double play to end the game. So
0: I got
1: a save, and I got 2 wins in the last couple of weeks. The point of it is I'm starting to get the body. I'm starting to feel it a little bit.
0: Yeah.
1: I'm at, like, 27 innings with the two teams combined.
0: Mm-hmm.
1: That's a little over my quota for a summer.
0: Okay.
1: So now the guys want to go, they do the Cape Cod trip every year, which I usually balk at. I usually recharge the batteries, let them go do their thing, and then when they come back, we finish our season, and then they rest up for Arizona.
0: Okay.
1: So here's the pros and cons of this trip. I'm thinking about it. They asked me the other night and said, how come you're not going? I said, just what I just told you. So I'm thinking about it. Here's the problem. I can't lose the Friday night. I don't have a cover. So
0: okay.
1: I have to work. The tournament's Labor Day weekend.
0: Okay.
1: But it starts on the Saturday.
0: Oh, that traffic's going
1: to
0: be amazing.
1: So I would have to find a way to navigate my way down there by myself. That's number one. I have to drive solo. So
0: right there, you might as well drive right into there, the ocean.
1: Like, right there. You're like, all right.
0: It's over.
1: All right. Just stay on Alcoa for the weekend. I get it.
0: If they can send a helicopter or something.
1: And then, they're like, they love me. So they're like, yeah, so what? Even if you don't pitch that much, you come down and it's a good time. You hang out. They got a house for the whole team.
0: Do you have your own bathroom?
1: I was thinking about that. Like, I've never broomed with these guys.
0: Right.
1: So, it's bad enough. Frank is usually the guy I room with, and he's gross. But, he's the one who books the flight for me. So, I would have to get there myself. I can't lose. So, the game's, I think, Saturday at noon.
0: Okay.
1: I come down in the morning. I get in the car. I drive down there early. Give me leave myself about 6 hours to get to that noon game.
0: On your phone you get directions, right? Yes. your phone is connected
1: so
0: to your car.
1: What's it going
0: to
1: say? Like the field that I'm going to?
0: Yes, you just give the address,
1: okay.
0: And then it's like exit three. Take a right at the stoplight.
1: I'm thinking about it. I think my gut tells me I probably should just kind of rest.
0: You'll never come back.
1: Well, wait a minute. Keeping score. Oh yeah, so it's right. It's a week after we're no longer even.
0: You don't even have anything. Come back
1: so you don't need a fill-in fill-in partner. It's
0: nothing.
1: Over.
0: It's
1: so,
0: over. TikTok.
1: And this is kind of over too, isn't
0: yeah.
1: it?
0: Yeah. Well, yeah, we got about 2 minutes left. It's pretty.
1: It's been fun, though, hasn't it?
0: It really has. And
1: you got anything on the boob tube?
0: So I've been watching. I did a little mini marathon. I haven't finished it yet of Hawk on Netflix with Will Ferrell, Fortune, and
1: You said it's like Gilmore-esque.
0: Yeah, it really was, and I didn't think it was going to change into that, but there are way too many similarities, and I'm like, why? You know that Happy Gilmore is the standard of any comedic.
1: The son's
0: golf.
1: Kind of a tool bag,
0: I know, but
1: he's got that deep voice. It's got a good, a different voice, and of course, Molly Shannon's always pretty good.
0: She is hilarious.
1: And her boyfriend's kind of lame.
0: That's why it's hilarious, because he's going to be with the other guy. So it was, I don't know, I'm very much enjoying it. It's 30 minutes?
1: Yeah.
0: And so I've been blasting through those, so I think that's worth the watch.
1: Real quick, Ted Lasso's back on Apple. I know it's girls' soccer this time, but I'm all over that. I haven't seen it yet, but it just debuted.
0: Mm-hmm.
1: I told you last week I finished...
0: Cape Fear.
1: Cape Fear. Bardem is off the charts. Great. And right now I'm locked in. My significant...

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1: Nice to meet you. My name is David. I've been a pharmacist for 44 years.
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7: Welcome on in to Massey on Money. 401-200-7200 is the number to reach out to the team here. I'm Amy Sharp alongside Jeff Massey. Jeff is the founder and president here at Massey and Associates, Inc. We're glad to have you along with us for our conversation today. We've got a great one coming up. We're going to answer some of the most common questions when it comes to retirement planning. We know it can be overwhelming. It's a lot. There are oftentimes more questions than answers when you're starting to think about that date on the calendar. If you have those questions, this is a great show for you to really focus in on. And I'm sure we'll come up with even more than this list that I've got in front of me today. 401-200-7200. 401-200-7200. And Jeff Massey, how are you today?
8: Doing well. Yeah. Always having fun, always busy, always helping more families, which is, you know, what we have a passion to do. So it's always fun to come into the office and see what kind of challenges people are presenting when they show up with their retirement plan. Yeah, it's fun. Enjoy it.
7: You've been doing this a few years. What are we on? You're 31 now? 31. Yes. I know. We had a big celebration last year around this time, and it is crazy how time goes by so quickly. But you have obviously answered a lot of questions relating to retirement over the years. So who better than to help us out today here on our show? And like I said, I've got a list here, but I'm sure we'll get into even more. But let's just get started. The first one I have on this list, should I move my retirement account out of my old employer's plan? Okay, there you go.
8: You know, that is a question that comes up a lot. And the real question, the answer to the question is, it depends. Now, we could get really into the weeds, but I want to try to keep it at higher levels. One of the concerns of leaving it with your former employer is that many retirement plans today have a limited amount of choices of where you can put your money. There seems to be a trend that employers are only offering what are referred to as target date funds. Those are the funds that say 2025, 2030, 2035, et cetera. And they just say, pick a year close to when you think you're going to retire and put all your money there. See, the employer has a fiduciary responsibility to do the best that they can for their team members. We think that kind of limits things. And we also have shown through analysis that a lot of those funds are carrying a lot more risk than they once did as you get closer to retirement. So we're concerned about the level of risk that some of those plans we have seen personally have too much risk, even if they're within 2 or 3 years of retirement. So we like to be able to dial in a little bit better. So when you switch from a retirement plan, when you leave work, you have access to those plans. Very limited restrictions. Now, I say that because I think I can only think of one or two cases in my career that said, even if you leave us, you can't take the money out until you're 55 or something. Mm-hmm. You know, and that's kind of weird. It's very, very rare. So when you leave work, you have access to take your retirement plan, enroll it into an IRA if it's pre-tax money. If you have a Roth component in your retirement plan, you can roll that into a Roth IRA. And when you do that, you're taking control of your account, and it kind of opens up the world of investments where there's many different things you can put money into. And we have a strong focus on splitting assets where, generally speaking, keep half of your money invested in the market, put half of it in safety. Now, that is dependent on your age. So if you're in your 40s, we might say, you know what, you should probably keep most of your money in the market because you have 20 plus years to retirement. And that would make more sense. But if people are closer to retirement, we want to make sure they hold on to a chunk of that money. And that's why we suggest the safety component. But the overall benefit is you have control. And there are things you can get in an IRA account that you cannot currently get from a retirement plan. And that's the benefit. And that's where the safety component comes in, because you can't get this particular type of safety component that we work with in a retirement plan. Now, the SECURE Act did actually open the door for this, but I have not seen one retirement plan yet that has implemented that. So just roll it out if you're not there. And as a non-active employee, you will generally be charged a service fee just to keep it there. So, you know, just move it and you have more control. It'll be in an IRA account. You have more things you can put your money into, and it's just easier to access. Now, I do want to say one thing. If you are 55 or older and you leave work and you're not sure if you're going to need to access that money, there is an exception to the 10% early withdrawal penalty if you're age 55 or above, or age 50 if you're police, fire, you know, first responders. They can do it at age 50. So it's important to work with a team that knows all these little gotchas, if you will. Now, what you could do theoretically, let's say you had a very large 401k and you might need 50 or 100,000. You could leave that in the retirement plan and roll the rest into an IRA, you know, assuming the plan would allow that. That's a key component as well. But generally, that's not a restriction. The restriction comes in if you leave too little, like under 5,000, most plans would just pay you out because they don't want the headaches of keeping track of a less than $5,000 account. Okay, so I know, kind of long-winded.
3: Yeah, no, that's good.
8: Should you move it? You know, probably for most people. And that's why we offer complimentary visits, just so that people can come in and explain what they're doing, what's going on in their lives. And then, okay, here's what we think you should do. You should move it, or maybe you shouldn't move it for now, or move part of it. And it's really dependent on each person's situation.
3: Okay, here today with Jeff Massey, we are answering some of the big questions relating to retirement, more common questions, that is. 401-200-7200 is that number to come on in and meet the team. Have a visit. It is no cost to you, no obligation whatsoever, just an opportunity to have that discovery meeting, they call it, and get to know you and see if it's a good fit. And eventually, if it is, you'll move towards putting together that Massey on Money retirement roadmap. 401-200-7200 is that number. Once again, text the word visit to that number. Come on in, meet the team here at Massey and Associates. Next question for you, Jeff. This one says, how much can I actually pull from my accounts each year? This is the big one. We save and save and save. When we get to the retirement phase, we have to start distributing it and taking these funds from those accounts that we've saved in.
8: Okay, so that's a question that I would prefer a little more clarification on. However, how much can you actually pull? Now, if they're talking about what is a typical withdrawal rate for retirement, that's one thing. Because most people, how much can you pull from your accounts? You could take all of it. But is that the right answer? Yeah, probably not.
3: Good point.
8: Because then if it's a retirement account, then that's all taxable. So let's assume that that question really revolves around retirement income. So many people, I'm sure, have heard the what's called the 4% quote-unquote rule. What does that mean? when you first retire, think about taking no more than 4% of your balance. So if you had $1 million, well, 4% would be $40,000 in that first year. And then the next year, you would inflation adjust that and take out a little bit more. And then you inflation adjust it the next year, and you keep rolling the amount you take out each year. Now, the challenge with that concept, when that concept came about, they were looking at the typical historical 60-40 split, 60% in equities, 40% in fixed income. The fixed income component was looking at treasury rates. Now, that's safe, secure money, right? And back then, I think last time this was adjusted, it was like in the 60s, the treasury average fluctuated between 5 and 6% guaranteed each year. So if you've got 40% of your money earning a guaranteed 5 or 6%, then the balance of the investments hopefully would keep up with the balance and still be able to take out 4% and, fingers crossed, have your account balance grow every year. Well, where are those rates now? Well, the Fed rates are much lower now, so you're not getting 5 and 6% guaranteed. So it becomes a different kind of issue. So it's more important to look at where your money is, what's your earnings rate. We believe in segmenting money. We want generally half, give or take. We start with a 50-50 split because it's easy to explain a lot of things. We can adjust it up or down depending on, does the client want a little less safety, a little more safety? And then we let the client decide where they're most comfortable. And then from there, we can extrapolate out based on historical averages. This is what these investments have made historically, no guarantees. However, this is what it might look like in the future. So there's a lot to it, more than just taking 4%. And that's why we always suggest come in and meet with one of the advisors. 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
9: Welcome back into Massey on Money. Amy Sharp alongside Jeff Massey. He is the founder and president here with Massey & Associates, Inc. We're so glad to have you along for our show today. Always a good conversation with Jeff Massey, who's been working with individuals like you for more than 30 years, helping you put together that successful Massey on Money Retirement Roadmap. 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Takes into account so many different factors relating to making sure that that retirement is a good one. And it all begins with that plan, Massey on Money Retirement Roadmap here. 401-200-7200, 401-200-7200. Before we stepped away, we didn't give you quite time to get an offer in for our listeners today. We were talking about pulling money from accounts every year, what that looks like, how you can do it, can you do it? You gave us a great perspective on that, but not enough time to get that offer in. So here you go.
8: Right. So because really, when you look at that 4% rule, it's an issue of income. We have a great report on income. So simply text the word income to 401-200-7200. We can get that report right out to this week. So text the word income to 401-200-7200. I think you will find that report very informational.
9: Okay, next question for you here as we go through these common retirement questions. This is a big one. When should I start taking my Social Security checks? Do we have time to cover this in the remaining part of our show? It seems like we talk about it every week almost in some capacity, but it's such a big decision and it can be so overwhelming for people as they get close to that point.
8: This one, you know, you would think with all the information that's out there, people would have a better handle on Social Security, but we still have people that we meet with that have some real misconceptions about Social Security. Bottom line, you can take it as early as your regular retirement benefits. Okay, let's just focus on those. I'm not talking about disability. I'm not going to talk about survivor benefits. Those are different rules. But with your retirement benefit of Social Security, you can take it as early as 62. For most people, their full retirement age is going to be between 66 and 67. So if you're born in 54 or before, it's 66. If you're born in 1955, they start adding 2 months per year. When you hit 1960, your full retirement age is 67. So that's your full retirement age. And then you can defer if you prefer. Maybe you're still working, loving what you're doing, and you can push it out to age 70. Now, the cool part with deferring. Each year of deferral after your full retirement age, be it 66 to 67, you get an 8% increase. Now, where else are you going to get a guaranteed 8% increase in anything? That's important, right? So for some people, it makes a lot of sense to defer until age 70. Let's say that you're 66 full retirement age, and now you have 4 years to defer. You're getting 8% per year. So it's a 32% bump in your benefit. And that sounds real exciting. It's important to understand the issue of longevity as to whether you take your benefit early or deferred. When you take it later and say you wait until age 70, typically you are looking at a 12 to 12 and a half year break-even point. Because if your full retirement age is 66, you have left 4 years of benefit on the table to get a higher monthly benefit amount. So now you take the higher benefit of dollars, divide it into the money you left on the table, and that comes out to the 12 and a half years. So you're going to be 82, 82 and a half before you collect the money you left on the table for 4 years. Now, for some people, that might make perfect sense to do that. Now, who might that be? Well, if you're still working, love what you do, then that's great. You have longevity in your family because that is a big criteria right there. If everybody in your family is living into the latter 80s, 90s, well, then it might make more sense. You know, the deck is stacked in your favor, so to speak. And on the flip side of that, if people do not have good health and are not likely to have longevity in their future, maybe it makes sense to take their benefit at 62. But when you take the benefit early, you are taking a reduced benefit. If your full retirement age was 66 and you take it at 62, they will reduce your full retirement age, your primary insurance amount, as it's called, by 25%. If your full retirement age is 67 and you leave at 62 or take it at 62, you will lose 30%, and that is a permanent reduction. Now, you will get cost of living just like anybody on Social Security would, but it is a permanent reduction. So it's really important to look at that. Now, always exceptions. And this, I could almost take a whole show just to talk about Social Security. But one of the reasons we offer complimentary consultations is to help people better understand when that particular couple or individual in their circumstance, when should they take the benefit? Now, if there is a spouse that worked part-time and doesn't have a large benefit, they could potentially take it early at 62. And then when they get the full retirement age, if they're married, they could get what we refer to as a spousal bump because they recalculate their benefits based on the spouse's benefit to receive 50% of their spouse's primary insurance amount. And then it's adjusted because they started early, but they still get a bump. And we can help calculate that to see what we refer to as the sweet spot. What's the sweet spot for that couple or that person to take it? Keep in mind, an individual has far fewer choices and options compared to a married couple.
12: True.
8: So it's important. That's why we offer information. We offer complimentary visits. We do have a special report on Social Security. It is a decisions guide. Simply text the word security to 401-200-7200. Again, text the word security to 401-200-7200. We'll get that report right out to you this week.
9: 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Okay, question number four. Should I do a Roth conversion?
8: That's it.
9: That's it.
8: Pretty. I was expecting something longer than that.
9: I'm bringing you the simple questions. You take the complexity out of the big answer because, yes, that was the question. Should I do a Roth conversion?
8: Yeah. And again, it depends.
9: Yeah.
8: There are reasons why some people should not be doing Roth conversions. And that could be a simple thing like, let's say mom and dad are in a super high tax bracket, but their kids are not. So it might be less expensive from a tax perspective to pass it on to the kids and let them pay the tax. So if the kids are in a 12% bracket and the parents are in the 24 or 32 or 37% bracket, you know, why would you pay the higher tax? So, I mean, there are times where it doesn't make sense to do a lot of Roth conversions. We don't run into that too often. Typically, we show people how, yes, you can do Roth conversions. And here's the benefit to what we refer to as the lifetime tax bill. And what do we mean by the lifetime tax bill? It's taxes on your required minimum distributions and then the tax when it's transferred down to your heirs, because there's a tax there as well. So, for instance, we've had some folks come in that plan on leaving their pre-tax IRA accounts to charities. Should they do a Roth conversion? Absolutely not. Why not? Well, charities don't pay taxes. So if you're going to transfer IRA dollars to a charity, then don't do it in Roth money because you don't need to do that. Now, you could transfer some to Roth based on your life expectancy. With that, we're trying to look at what we refer to as tax bracket management. So maybe do a one-time conversion, but that gives the folks access to tax-free money, which could help them alleviate a tax bracket creep, as we call it.
9: Mm-hmm.
8: So there's a lot of reasons why you should or should not do Roth conversions. But what is a Roth conversion? Let's deal with that. Roth conversion is when you take pre-tax dollars into a traditional IRA, as an example, and convert it to a Roth. Well, that is a taxable event. You will have to add that conversion amount onto your tax record, onto your 1040 form. When you look at that, we have to always look at, with that conversion, are you going to stay within the same tax bracket? If you're not, well, then you really have to analyze if it makes sense or not. Now, folks from the 12% bracket, we definitely want to keep them in that bracket, because if they add too much money, it could bump some of those dollars into a 22% bracket. So now you're going from 12% to 22%. Now, on the face of it, you would say, well, that's not a good idea. Well, okay, true. But there are always extenuating circumstances. Now, let's say that the heirs are in the 32 bracket or the 37 bracket. Well, now which is better? So there's lots of different ways to look at that. So it might make more sense for the folks to pay the 22%, give less to the kids, but have it tax-free, as opposed to the kids inheriting and paying. Keep in mind, when the kids inherit the dollars, it's on top of all their other income. So it's generally going to be at their highest tax bracket, or worse, a higher tax bracket. So it's important to look at that. So the whole point is tax bracket management, and we want it to be done correctly. And I know we're running out of time. We can address this on the flip side, dear Amy.
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12: Welcome back in to Massey on Money. I'm Amy Sharp, alongside Jeff Massey, founder and president here with Massey & Associates, Inc. 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Remember, you can always text the word VISIT to that number as well. We've been talking about the most common questions, five of the most common questions, I should say, that we're really focusing in on today, all retirement related. Before we went to break, we were covering the question that simply stated, should I do a Roth conversion? And as with all of these questions, Jeff, there's much more that can be covered. And that's why we encourage people to come in for these visits to begin with.
8: Yeah, exactly. And I know I went right up against a break before offering a special report. And we have a special report on IRAs. It's a general IRA type report. I think you would find it very informational. So simply text the letters IRA to 401-200-7200. Again, text the letters IRA to 401-200-7200, and we'll get that report right out to you this week. And once you get that report, you can simply either call that same number to come in for a visit, or you could text the word visit to 401-200-7200, and we will connect with you to set up a visit with one of the advisors here on the team.
12: Okay, here's another one for you. Will my savings last? How do people find out whether my savings will last, Jeff? We don't know how long we'll live. We are living longer statistically, but boy, that's something that's got to be on the minds of many people entering into retirement.
8: So we hear this a lot, and it is, according to surveys, it is the number one concern that people have regardless of level of wealth. We've had people that have, you know, $200,000 to $300,000. We have people with multiple millions of dollars ask the same question. The highest the people had a net worth like $15 million and asked that question. And I was like, wow, that is amazing. Now, I think it's more generational, the age of the person, and like, were they raised by parents that were raised Depression era, if you will? You know, where the grandparents went through the Depression, will they raise their children with, oh my God, we can't afford that, money doesn't grow on trees, you know, all those types of sayings that many of us have heard. So we look at everything, and it's important. One of the issues that we see is that people come to us and they are about to retire or within just a couple of years of retirement, and they have virtually all of their money at risk in the stock market. Now, that to us does not make a lot of sense because, as we all know, the market goes through some pretty bad periods. And if that were to happen just before you retire, or worse, right after you've retired, you could put yourself in a bind. So we believe it's important to split dollars, keep money invested in the market. We believe in that for the long run. That's your longer term money. In the safety component of our planning, we want to be able to build income that you have the certainty of that check is going to come to you for the rest of your lives. And we use guaranteed insurance contracts backed up by the claims paying ability and financial strength of the insurance company. And that's part of what we do. Now, not all the safety has to be paying out guaranteed income. Some of it can just be a safe place to accumulate money. And we can do that while we track the S&P 500 without being directly invested in it. Therefore, we get all the gain in the market up to a predetermined cap right now. They're in the 9-10% range. And at each anniversary of your contract, it locks in any growth or interest that's added into your account. Now, keep in mind, it's interest that's added because you are not directly invested in the market. So it's not performance per se, but it is built on the movement of the S&P 500. These contracts have been around since 1995. I've been offering them since 1998. And over time, these contracts have worked out very well for our clients because it preserves up to half. You could go 60, max you could go 70% of your total, but we've only done that once or twice where it's made sense to do that. Generally, we keep it in that 50-50 range. So when we look at those, it's important to say, all right, what do you have? What do you have? What types of accounts? You might have bank accounts. You might have a brokerage account. You might have an IRA pre-tax. You might have a Roth IRA. You might have lots of real estate. We have to look at everything that you have and then say, okay, how do we generate earnings or income from those assets? Now, we have some people that have gotten into retirement and then their early 70s and then saying, you know, I'm just so tired of dealing with tenants and I've got this property and I'd love to be able to get rid of it, but I like the income. What can we do?
12: Too many people problems.
8: Yeah. It's trust me. You know, been there, done
12: you
8: that.
12: Know.
8: I know. And that's why I no longer have rental property.
12: Yeah.
8: Now, that being said, that's my bias against that.
12: Yeah.
8: However, we have clients that have become absolutely wealthy with rental property. And I say, God bless you. That's what I say. Good for you.
12: Godspeed. Yeah.
8: That wasn't for, it was bad timing market wise and it was just a mess. So we look at what is the income that you have coming in, or can we create coming in? And real important aspect of this is your lifestyle expense. What does it take for you to enjoy your life? How many dollars do you need on an annual basis? And we break it down by the month, but we look at it on an annual basis. So are you spending, $50,000 a year? Are you spending $150,000 a year? Whatever your spending is, we look at the assets that you have that we can create income from to see if that, coupled with Social Security, if you've got that coming in, pensions, if you have that coming in, and we put it all together and then extrapolate it out. We've got software that we can run that out to whatever age you want, 90, 95, 105, take your pick. And the software will show us, based on an agreed upon percentage of growth for the future and an agreed upon inflation rate, how that works out, how it extrapolates out. And we can adjust both of those. Well, you could start being super conservative, saying, well, if we only make 5% on our money, what would it look like with a 3% inflation? Or we could say, well, you know, that looks okay. What if we did a higher inflation? What would happen? What if we did a higher rate of return? What would happen? So once we build the platform, if you will, we can tweak those numbers with a couple pushes of buttons and get a different result. And what's important with that is you get clarity. And with that clarity, hopefully it will build your confidence that you have enough to support your lifestyle, not just for today when you're first retiring, but in the future as well. It's important to get answers to your questions when it comes to your income and retirement. So let's start by offering you a report on income. Simply text the word income to 401-200-7200, or you can text the word visit to 401-200-7200, and we'll get the report right out to you. And we can also schedule the visit for you to come in and meet with one of the advisors here on the team, so that we can take you through our proprietary process, the Massey on Money Retirement Roadmap. And as part of that whole process, you know, once we look that we think we can help you, then we can do the extra work of inputting all of your details into the software, extrapolating it out and say, look, here's what it looks like. So that's what we're here for. We want to provide information because we have a passion to help people, whether you come in or not. Just text the word income to 401-200-7200. We'll get that report right out to you, or visit to 401-200-7200. And we look forward to meeting you soon.
14: I know we only have a few minutes left before we have to go to break, but any other questions that come to mind that when you're working with families here at Massey & Associates that come up on a regular basis that you would highlight if we were to put it out there in the show today?
8: You know, one that comes up a lot is kind of similar to this, will my savings last? And kind of coupled with that is, can I afford to retire early? And that's a big thing. I was out and about recently and was talking with a gentleman who said, well, my goal is to retire at 56. I said, well, what's your age now? No, this has nothing to do with the business here. And he said, I'm 46. I'm like, wow, well, that's a lot of money you got to build up in 10 years.
14: Sure.
8: Because 56 is an early retirement. And then he went on to say, well, I have a cousin that lives in Aruba and I'm going to retire from what I'm doing now and then go to Aruba and work with my cousin. Well, that's a little different. It's not really retiring at 56, because this gentleman said he loves to scuba dive. And his cousin does that kind of tour guide, I guess, where he takes people snorkeling and things of that nature. And I imagine the cost of living in Aruba is a lot less than it is here. So that's a little different. We had somebody, I think Abby had somebody come in a while back that were in their mid-40s. They want to retire mid-50s. And she said, okay, good. Well, how much do you have saved so far? What do you think their answer was? Nothing.
14: Nothing. I was going to say, not a lot.
8: I'm like, wow.
14: Yeah.
8: You know, I mean, you have to have some realism with your goals.
14: No kidding.
8: If you have not saved a penny yet and you want to retire in 10 years, you have some serious work to do. I mean, unless you plan on being homeless, that makes no sense. So you have to be realistic with your goals, and it's about your spending. A lot of people think they have to have a certain dollar amount saved. It's more about, what is your lifestyle? Can you control your lifestyle expenses? And if you're an extravagant spender, our history is that those folks tend to have less money saved. So it makes it more difficult and challenging for them to retire. That's the important part. We're here to help. So text word visit to 401-200-7200. 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You'll have a better idea as to whether or not you are on track for the retirement that you deserve.
14: This has been fun. Really good questions that have been highlighted by you over the last few segments here. But we've got one more to go. One more segment, that is, to go here with Jeff Massey, founder and president of Massey & Associates, Inc. 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
14: 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We have been covering some of the most common questions for retirees. As you go in and talk to your financial advisor, we've said this before on the show many times. A lot of times we hesitate to make that call. We hesitate to set up that meeting because we don't feel like we have the right questions. We don't know where to start. And these questions today are very common among what's on the minds of many individuals. And I know you, our listeners, included. So we could get into a lot more, I know, but one thing that I think it comes down to, Jeff, as we've talked about all of these, is working with a financial professional that can really guide you through not only setting up that plan, but then see you through those years, see you through retirement and the future, and help you see it a little more clearly as well.
8: So there, we feel as though there's huge benefit working with a financial professional. We have a great team here. Both Steve and I hold the certified financial planner, certification. And that's important because there's tons of training that has to get done for that and continuing education that has to be done to maintain that CFP certification. So it's important to work with professionals. And beyond that, we have other advisors here on the team. We've got a handful of advisors here, and we are here geared to help people, and we focus on retirement planning. So we're not generally meeting with younger people that are just starting out, unless, of course, they're a family member of one of our retirement clients, because then we'll help anybody in the family. But they have to start first with, are they in the retirement zone where we can really help and provide our years of experience to their particular circumstance? So financial professionals like our team here, we do this week in, week out. So it's just like if you have to choose, say, an attorney and you have a real estate need, well, you would want to seek out an attorney that kind of focuses on real estate transactions. And just like if you have an estate planning need, you want to reach out with an attorney that focuses on estate planning, or they are an elder law attorney, which kind of they're similar. They're not the same, but they're similar because they work in their field week in, week out, where they're not doing a general type of legal practice. We feel work with people that are handling the issue you have on a more regular basis because they have more experience. Just like, I mean, think about, you're going to take your car to somebody that works in their backyard today, or you're going to take it to a certified mechanic. The difference is a certified mechanic is in that day in, day out, and they do training, specialized training, and some do specialized training just for the brand of car that they work on. You know, so there's all kinds of training that's out there, whether something as common as car repairs or financial professionals that focus on retirement planning. That is what this team does here at Massey & Associates. And we know with our experience, we've seen a lot of different challenges, and we've laid out plans to help achieve the goals that they're looking for. And that's what we are here for. So it's important to do that because we look at your circumstances to see where you are and how your assets can support your lifestyle. That's what we're here for. So text the word VISIT to 401-200-7200 and or text the word CHECKLIST to 401-200-7200. You can do both. But do two separate text messages, please, because our automated system is geared to recognize a single word. Okay, so text VISIT or CHECKLIST to 401-200-7200, and then we'll send the checklist out this week, and we can reach out to schedule a visit for you and your spouse if married.
14: Like what I said earlier, Jeff, do you see that often where people come in and they maybe are a little hesitant? You can tell by just body language in general, and you start the conversation and they say something to the effect of, I didn't know, I've put off coming because I didn't know how to start or what to ask.
8: Yeah. And then oftentimes in that first meeting, you know, we'll talk about their scenario and what's going on. We'll mention certain things, ask questions and say, oh, and then we'll maybe give them a quick answer on something. And the classic is, oh, I didn't think of that.
14: Right.
8: Well, that's because we do this week in, week out. We think of that stuff, you know, where people don't. And if you work with, I mean, there are many types of advisors out there. There are accumulation advisors, and we need them because they're the ones that are starting with you when you're younger. They're getting you into investments, and they're helping you build that account. But many of them do not do income planning like we do. Many of them, even more of them, don't do tax planning like we do specific to retirement plans, right? So we're not CPAs, but we do have training relative to retirement accounts and how to mitigate lifetime taxes. So that's the tax you will pay and what your heirs will pay. That's what we refer to as lifetime taxes. And we have training, and we're required to do training year in, year out, in order to keep our certifications. It's important to do that.
14: And to my point that I was trying to make earlier as well, and I maybe didn't describe it properly, but how you've built your team so that there is growth for many, many years to come.
8: Yes. I mean, you did mention that, and maybe we could clarify that a little bit. We have everybody from my age all the way down into their 30s. So when we look at it, you know, I tongue-in-cheek have said to some clients that we're a little closer with, look, we're together until death do us part.
14: There you go.
8: You know, we've got people that are in their 30s that are financial advisors that have another 30 years to go. So you can stay right here at Massey & Associates with this team and have people that you've known for many years that will take care of you in your latter years when it comes to your finances, because that's what we're here for. It's to help build a lifetime plan for you. Now, a lot of the heavy lifting on that plan is done right up front, but then it always requires tweaking, and people always will call and say, hey, you know, something came up. I need a little extra money for here, for this or that. Okay, we built that flexibility into the plan. Say, no problem. Okay, how much you need? Okay, we'll distribute that. Fidelity will drop that right into your checking account for you because you have authorized them to do that. And it's regardless of what your issues are, we have people here that, like I said, as early as their 30s and not against even bringing on younger people if we can find them. You know, and it's harder to find good people. But we continue to look for great advisors to work with us because we continue to grow. And it's really important for us to continue to grow because we want to help more and more people, because many people need professional guidance. And that is what we are here for. So if you are interested in that, if you've never met with an advisor, you might be concerned. Well, it is a friendly visit. We start with, you know, coffee or tea and fresh baked cookies. It's, you will leave here, I believe truly, that you will leave here with a much better understanding of your situation and realize that we have a great team here, super friendly, very knowledgeable and experienced as well. And that's important too.
14: It's a long relationship. We are living longer. We mention that a lot here on the show. We talk about longevity. Mm-hmm. We talk about the risks that come with that, but also having a team built like you do here at Massey & Associates who is able to walk that walk with you. It is truly a relationship that you are starting to establish. You want to make sure that it's a good fit for both of you, I would imagine. It's not just, you know, that the individual likes your team. You have to feel good about the relationship as well.
8: Exactly. And, you know, we small numbers, but we met with some people that we just didn't feel were a good fit. Some, it was more of a personality issue, and some, it was their mindset of being way too aggressive when they are, you know, in their latter 60s. And we're like, you don't have that much money that you should be this aggressive. Some people think, well, I want more money or need more money, so I have to be more aggressive. We don't have that philosophy, because if you roll the dice to try to be more aggressive and the market goes the other way, you're in trouble. And that doesn't make sense. So we try to bring some calm and some reasoning to the decisions relative to the investments, especially. You know, we believe in investments. We believe in the market. We manage hundreds of millions of dollars. So we believe in managing money in the market, but we also believe in safety components as well. So that's important. And that's what we are here for. We want to build a strategy specific for your circumstances. You know, everything from when to claim Social Security, and then in the down the road, should you be doing Roth conversions? So many different topics that we are here to help you with. And that's why we offer complimentary visits. 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
14: Okay. 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

0: 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Our firm is not affiliated with or endorsed by the U.S. government or any governmental agency. 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
1: Final hour here on BetMGM Game Day. He's PJ Glasser. I'm Kate Constable. About 20 minutes from now, we are going to do our weekly draft that we do every week on the show. This week, we're going to draft. It's a little tricky here. Stay with me. We're going to draft Heisman winners and college football title winners. So you have to pick two Heisman winners and two title winners for college football.

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0: Westwood One Sports presents Josh Graham.
1: Don't look now, but if you count preseason games as being real football, this weekend is the final weekend until February that we will not have college or NFL football games to watch. So rejoice on this Sunday on the Josh Graham Show. We are close. And let's actually push the conversation ahead. Is it too soon to project who will be enshrined in the 2027 Pro Football Hall of Fame class? We don't think so around here. And in looking at who's eligible, you should expect that next year will be the class of the long overdue candidate. And this would be the exact opposite from the group that was just inducted in Canton this weekend. Two of the four modern day guys were first ballot Hall of Famers. That's Drew Brees. That's Larry Fitzgerald. First ballot, they get in. The other two modern candidates got in on their second ballot. Luke Kuechly, Adam Vinatieri. So none of them had to wait very long, which is fine because they're all uber deserving. You could make a case that three out of those four guys are maybe the best players in the history of their respective franchises. In 20

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10: Unusual Questions is later on the Josh Graham Show, but we had a similar to Christmas Eve opening up one gift prior to Christmas morning type of experience where we were talking about the To Catch a Predator movie starring Robert Pattinson that's coming out. Yes, Mondo, you have the opportunity to hit the Robert Pattinson drop.
11: Somebody get these beggars out of here!
10: Exactly that. And we asked, what is your guilty pleasure TV show? 310-840-4910 if you want it, because that's my answer along with The Bachelor. And Will Dalton came in hot. A great answer where he said The Vampire Diaries, which I had not heard about. And Mondo aptly stepped in and said, the reason you haven't heard of it, Josh, is because it's a show last decade specifically tailored to 14-year-old girls. Then Will Dalton defended himself by saying, you can look at viewership and saying that this is one of the top 10, top 15 shows that's ever been put out there. What Will Dalton doesn't know is that Mondo has found that list that Will Dalton cited. And apparently, Will, there's an important detail that you left out on the ratings of The Vampire Diaries. It's one of the top 10 shows involving vampires.
12: I don't think that's the stat that I was talking about.
10: No, Mondo said that it's cracked the top 10 barely of TV shows involving vampires. So, yes, The Vampire Diaries is one of the great TV shows. Dot, dot, dot.
12: Evolving
10: behind hits such as Buffy the Vampire Slayer, such as True Blood, shout out to Sookie. Also Teen Wolf, very, very popular.

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1: 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My name is David. I've been a pharmacist for 44 years.
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1: Well, a happy Sunday fun day wherever you are in America. Thanks for hanging out. 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I'm Mike Wickett. You can follow me on Instagram, Facebook, Twitter, TikTok, Threads, at Mike Wickett. There are two T's in Wickett. And we got a lot of football to talk about. You know, a lot like yesterday and a lot like when I was on for, I filled in for Drake Told on the morning show on Friday. It was right after that Hall of Fame game, and I was like, man, so much football to talk about. And then yesterday's show, if you don't know, I do Saturday nights and I do Sunday nights here on Westwood One. And I was like, all football yesterday. We sprinkled in some other goofy stuff. And then today I'm looking at it, and I'm like, man, it's just all football. We'll try to sprinkle in. Maybe we'll hear from Jaylen Brown, who got traded to the 76ers this offseason. He had some interesting comments about his first reaction to getting traded from Boston. But it's the National Football League. It's football season. We got some guests coming your way. Orlando Ledbetter from Bowtie Nation covers the Atlanta Falcons, one of the best in the business. We'll talk about a big contract for one of the Falcons. Bijan Robinson got paid this week. Man, did he get paid. So D. Orlando Ledbetter coming up in the second hour. Also, college football is weeks away, and one of the best teams in the nation, the Ohio State Buckeyes, looking to maybe continue the streak of Big Ten national championships. Joshua Perry, who played for the Buckeyes, and also you can see him on NBC Sports. He's going to join us in the third hour of the program. And then there's another Big Ten team, the Oregon Ducks, which to me still is very weird. I'm old school. I'm 45. I grew up with the Big Two and the Little Eight. But we're going to talk to Aaron Fentress, who covers Oregon football for the Oregonian. That's coming up in the final hour of the program here today. But as mentioned, Bijan Robinson got paid. Bijan got paid, and Bijan deserved to get paid. You know, if you're you're watching the National Football League, there aren't too many running backs better than Bijan Robinson. He's one or he's 1A. The other guy, Jahmyr Gibbs. Those are the two, right? Like, if you're asking yourself who's the best running back in football, you get those two guys, generally speaking. They're the top guys on the list. Maybe you're a Devon Achane fan down in South Beach. What's up, Miami? I don't think Christian McCaffrey's in that conversation anymore, but I could be wrong. He does get like 400 touches a year now because he catches so many passes. James Cook led the league in rushing last year, over 1,600 yards. Only running back in the NFL who ran for over 1,600 yards. James Cook of the Buffalo Bills. You got the old man and Derrick Henry who just keeps on trucking. JT, Jonathan Taylor. So those are the best running backs in the National Football League. And two of them got paid, Jonathan Taylor. Three of them got paid, actually. But I want to throw this out here, and this is a chance for you to jump on in real early in the show. 310-840-4990.

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7: 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That means the amount of time your muscles are engaged during a movement, the slower the movement, the harder it will be until you reach the point where you can't do another rep with good form. You want to stop,

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